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1: By SmartVestor. Hey, what's up? Dr. John Deloney here. Listen, I need everyone to put your phones down. Yes, put it down. You're going to live. When was the last time you looked someone in the eyes and felt seen and heard? We are wired to have deep, meaningful, and even fun relationships, not to stay glued to our phones, swiping right, swiping left, and thumbs down on everybody that we're mad at. And that's why I created Questions for Humans. We have so many new decks available. Girls Night Out, Guys Night Out, Dating, Parents and Teens, and even Workplace Editions. For example, one of the Guys Night questions is, how would you last alone in the wild? Or Girls Night Deck, one of the questions is, what's something you figured out way too late in life? There are new decks with so many new questions. You'll spend time laughing together, learning something unexpected, and building deeper and stronger relationships. Pick up one or two or all of the Questions for Humans

0: pay the bills. We do have a joint, but he has his own.
1: He diverted his.
0: Yes. Yeah.
1: Okay. 100% into this joint account.
0: Okay.
1: Or you separate if he's untrustworthy and he's going to destroy your financial life further.
2: Yeah, and Betty, that

But six months from now, that number can change because it's a smaller part of your world. So now you could have $50,000 worth. So that's where I'm trying to go, okay, can you wait 6 months to where you can get a nicer to you car? Because you have the money to do it. It's not going to hurt. Wanting to get, because that

where they call it like a mortgage accelerator. And the idea is there's this revolving line of credit, almost like a big credit card that's secured by your house, but it's your only loan on the property. So you're right, it's your first lien in that there is no

The Ramsey Show question of the day is brought to you by YRefi. If your private student loans are in default and you're not sure what to do, refinancing with a low fixed rate and a payment plan based on what you can actually

How much should I encourage him to save or invest versus spend? He understands taxes, so we've got that part down. Left to his own devices, of course, he's a preteen kid, he would buy

And due to that, and because I was in a different state at that time, they wanted taxes on that money from the 401k distribution. And I also inherited some money from my dad, which they wanted from that too. Unfortunately, I wasn't in Florida at the time, or else I would have been fine.

0: solutions.com/store.
1: All right, folks. Dave Ramsey here. I know you want to have a healthy nest egg when you retire, but the stock market's been all over the place, so a lot of you just don't know what to do about investing right now. It's time to stop worrying and get confident about your investing.

0: Sean is in Daytona Beach up next. Sean, welcome to the show.
1: Hi, thanks for having me.
0: Absolutely. How can we help today?
1: All right, so I'm a merchant marine. I've been a merchant marine for about 20 years.
2: Hey, Rich, do me a huge favor, Sean. Talk directly into the phone for me.
1: Sure.
2: There you go.
1: I am a merchant mariner. I've been one for about 20 years now.
2: Awesome.
1: I have multiple jobs, but my primary is being a merchant marine. My other is I'm an over-the-road trucker, and I do construction and that sort of deal, too. But basically what ended up happening to me was I was married for 10 years, and I had moved up pretty high on the ships. I was doing about $110,000 a year for myself, and then my ex-wife was doing an additional maybe 50 or so. So we had the bills associated with the $160,000 a year household. During COVID, I got forced to step away from my job because I didn't get vaccines because I didn't trust it. And also I wanted to retire to be home with my young child. So basically I forcibly retired with about $100,000 in the bank. And then we got hit by a hurricane, and I had to do a second mortgage on the home from the SBA to, you know, pay for the roof, the fence, and everything that got destroyed. And then we got talked into the solar panels. And while I was home, I was working 10 jobs and making about an eighth of what I was making on the ship. So my ex-wife decided that because, and this is what she said to my face, because I was making less than her, she lost all respect for me as a man, and then she cheated on me with someone who made way more. And, yeah, so the divorce happened, just settled the middle of last year, and I went back to the ship because I was not mentally healthy. And in order to keep my kid through the divorce, I basically had to swallow all of the bills for $160,000 a year household. And by stepping away, I lost my promoted position. So now I've gone from about 110 a year personally down to about 74. So I have about $250,000 worth of debt, and almost all of it is in the household, but I'm just so stressed.
2: Yeah. All right, so how can we, you've been through a lot, how can we help?
1: Well, I just think I might need somebody to tell me that my five-year plan is somewhat workable and that I'm not an idiot, but it's...
0: Five-year plan to what? What's the goal for you?
1: To be able to actually retire. Actually go see my son.
0: How old are you?
1: He's 6. But he is there for you in the past. I'm 37.
0: Okay, why do you need to retire in 5 years or else? Where did that come from?
1: Well, I don't need to. That's kind of what I would like to do, at least from this career, and do something.
0: When you say retire, you mean you have enough assets that replace your income to cover your bills and

0: insurance. Free of charge, no, nothing.
1: Got it.
0: So okay, that so saves me.
2: I personally, like you just laid out a map, and I'm hearing a man stand up and get in the driver's seat of his own life. I'm going to sell this house, and

0: student loans. I bought a car in cash. I bought a house, and I paid off the house.
1: Whoa.
0: Yeah, so I've worked really hard.
2: Congratulations. Next question.
0: Oh, gosh, okay. Yeah, so I guess the question is, I am engaged. There are...

0: I wish I could have been like, well, it should be 60% versus 40% based on the numerical.
1: Man, we are funrunners.com today, George.
0: Oh, man. And I'm...

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0: 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I'm George Campbell here with Dr. John Deloney. Open phones at 825-5225. Our scripture of the day, Titus 2, 7, and 8. In everything, set them an example by doing what is good. In your teaching, show integrity, seriousness, and soundness of speech that cannot be condemned, so that those who oppose you may be ashamed because they have nothing bad to say about us. I like that. Be above reproach. Warren Buffett said it takes 20 years to build a reputation and 5 minutes to ruin it. If you think about that, you'll do things differently. Amen. Kelsey is in Atlanta up next. What's going on, Kelsey?
1: Hi. Thank you so much for taking my call.
0: Sure. How can John and I help?
1: Yeah, so I am currently leasing a vehicle, and I am so excited to get done with it. My plan was to buy a beater car once the lease is up, but I have another 11 months to go on it. I'm currently 5,000 miles over already. Oof. What I'm supposed to be.
0: Yes. What are they dinging you for that? What's the fee?
1: It's 25 cents a mile. So by the time I figured on average how much, I drive, by the time I turn it in, I'm looking at an extra $5,000 I would pay for the overage on the mileage. So my question is, should I go ahead and buy a beater car right now? I'm thinking in the range of $5,000 to $6,000 and go ahead and park my leased vehicle, go ahead and just let that ride out, and then I'll have, pretty much I'm allocating my money to spending it on a beater now instead of giving it to a dealer at the end of the lease. Would that make sense?
2: That's a great question. Could you go buy the car outright?
0: Yeah, what's the early buyout amount?
1: I could. It would be a little north of $40,000.
0: Goodness gracious, right now, what are you driving?
1: Yeah. Right now, it is worth $29,000. It is an EV, and so it's depreciated immensely.
0: Ouch. So you'd have to pay $40,000 to get it, but then if you sold it, you're $11,000 underwater.
1: Correct.
0: Immediately.
2: Wait, they're charging you 25 cents a mile on an EV?
1: Yes.
2: That
0: should be illegal.
2: That should be.
0: Okay, what EV is this? What's the make and model and year?
1: It's a Volvo C40 Recharge, and it's a 2024.
0: Oof. All right, I'd probably put this in the stupid tax category, but you're saying, hey, instead of paying $5,000 in penalties, because you're going to continue to go over the mileage based on your commute?
1: Absolutely, yes.
0: You're saying just park it.
1: Time, but actually, this is kind of where I'm at.
0: Yeah. I mean, that is a pretty wild solution, but it makes sense in my head, and I'm trying to think if there's other scenarios. I'm trying to go through, like, what are all of the options, and then what's the one that sucks the least? Have you talked to the dealer about this?
1: So, I haven't talked to them about this scenario specifically. I have looked to see if I'd be able to have someone else take it over, and they will not allow that.
0: Okay.
1: By the time I...
0: What's the early termination?
1: Buy it out. I don't know the fee. To be honest, I haven't looked at it because I'm just assuming it's so unreasonable. Mm. So I could look into that.
2: That's probably a great assumption. Gosh. I still can't get over, like, on an engine, a gas-powered engine, there's going to be wear and tear that's unique and different than on an EV. I just can't believe they're charging you 25 cents a mile. That's...
1: Yeah.
2: Whatever I think they can't get worse, they get worse. It's impressive.
1: Right.
0: This is only a secret way to have a vehicle. It's a vehicle, but even on it, you're just... What's the name of it?
1: It's $160.
2: Oof. It's impressive.
1: Right.
0: Leases are definitely my least favorite way to have a vehicle. I was going to say own a vehicle, but you don't even own it. You're just renting expensively.
1: Correct.
0: What's your lease payment?
1: It burns even more. It's $663 a month.
0: Oof. So you're going to have to pay that for 11 more months, which is parked.
1: I'll have to pay it for 11 more months while it's parked.
0: I would try to level with them at the dealership. Not that they're competent, nice people, but I would explain the situation. Say, hey, listen, if I buy it out, I'm $11,000 under day one after already forking over $40,000 that I assume you don't have in cash right now.
1: Correct.
0: The other option is the termination, which I would find out what the early lease termination fees are in case, this is a wild in case it's the cheapest option, the lowest amount of stupid tax you could pay to get out of this thing. since they won't let you do transfer, because the buyout is not an option. And so, therefore, you might at least then sort of get rid of the other options to go, okay, my best option is to just hang on to it, pay it, keep, stay under the mileage, and save up for a beater car in the meantime.
2: Do you have 29 grand? Do you have 30 grand to buy it from them?
1: I do not.
2: Okay.
0: How much do you have?
1: So right now I have $6,000, and that is sinking, knowing that I am going to potentially have to pay that in fees when I turn it in. And I'm like very aggressively paying down student debt. So I just don't have that cash on me.
2: No, that's great.
0: What do you make a month?
1: $6,584.
0: Okay. I love the specificity. That's great. And what other debts do you have?
1: So I've got a student loan, and that is $21,844.
0: And that's it? Student loan and the lease?
1: Yes.
0: Okay. Yeah, I mean, it's going to be hard to do both, to chip away at the student loan debt, pay the lease payment, save up for the beater car. But I like the idea of limiting the damage in fees we're paying on this lease, at least, right, if you do nothing else. And then I would see what your options are with the dealer. I would do a whole lot of research to find out, you know, what your rights are, what your options are before you make any big moves.
2: But my guess is it's pretty ironclad.
0: I mean, you sign the contract, yeah, Here's the fine print, and they're going to say deal with it.
1: Right. Yeah, and I'll definitely going to take your advice to see if there's any way I can have some wiggle room that I just am assuming I don't have right now. But if that is not an option, would you suggest I just park it and drive a beater?
0: Yeah,
2: that's what I would do.
0: The math says that might be the best option. That's the wild part. As much as it hurts your soul to pay $660 for parking a car.
1: Yeah. Okay.
0: Oh my gosh,
1: sorry. It's already hurting my soul. I'm like, if this can minimize the damage, I'm all game.
0: Well, the good news is you'll never lease a car again.
1: Oh, you better bet.
0: So that might have been worth all the fees in the world if it means you're avoiding a bad money decision. So I'm rooting for you. You're going to survive it, and it'll be a fun story you tell your kids one day.
2: Kelsey, give America who's listening, give them your opinion on the lease. If someone's sitting there like, I don't want to buy a car, I want to go lease it. What would you say? This is your opportunity for a commercial.
1: It is the most financially irresponsible way you could possibly operate and, quote-unquote, not own a vehicle. Do not do it to yourself.
0: Thank you for that. Very helpful. Mm-hmm. Appreciate the call, and it's a good reminder on leases, John. So a car lease, people say, well, John, it's not debt, technically. There's no, like, loan. It's just a contract where I have to pay this amount, and there's no way out of it.
2: Forever.
0: Cool. If that's what you want to tell yourself, not debt, even though there's a monthly payment attached that you have to pay, I'm going to call it loosely a form of debt. And the depreciation is built right into your lease payment. So you're paying the most expensive part of depreciation to the dealer.
2: Well, and so think about, I always like to ask myself, who's getting rich, right? It's the reason I quit using airline miles, and you and I've talked about this off air, but like, I remember getting a credit card with a ton of miles on it to make a huge purchase that I was going to immediately get reimbursed for. And I remember thinking, hey, this company's not my friends. Who's paying for these flights I'm getting or these hotel points? And it was people who found themselves in financial straits are having to pay. And I was like, I don't want single moms who are struggling to put food on their table to pay for my free flights. I'm out of this program. So that is what got me inspired to say, who's getting rich off what I'm doing next? And the lease is one of the greatest inventions for a car company. They get a brand new car. They give it to you for 2 years. You basically buy down all of their depreciation. You give the car back to them. They have a gently used car that they have contractually kept.
0: Now they can sell that and still make a profit.
2: They sell a gently used car that's got very low miles, that's perfect, with no depreciation on it because you've paid it, right?
0: It's brutal. Well, that puts this hour of the Ramsey Show in the books. Remember, there's ultimately only one way to financial peace, and that's to walk daily with the Prince of Peace, Christ Jesus.
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0: this hour from Town Hall. I'm Ron Taylor. A fragile ceasefire appeared to be holding Saturday after the United States struck two Iranian oil tankers, while the country that hosts the U.S. Navy's regional headquarters said it arrested dozens of people it alleged were linked to Iran's Revolutionary Guard. Washington is awaiting an Iranian response to its latest proposal for a deal to end the war, reopen the strait, and roll back Tehran's disputed nuclear program. President Trump says there will be a three-day ceasefire war between Russia and Ukraine, along with an exchange of prisoners.
1: Hosting on Truth Social Friday, Trump said the truce would last from Saturday to Monday, saying, quote, "I am pleased to announce that there will be a three-day ceasefire in the war between Russia and Ukraine." Russia had previously announced a two-day unilateral ceasefire to mark its May 9th World War II Victory Day on Saturday. Ukraine previously stated that it, too, had offered a truce, but this had been ignored by Moscow. Trump also wrote, "Talks are continuing on ending the war," adding that, "We are getting closer and closer every day." Bill Alexander, Washington.
0: The Virginia Supreme Court has struck down a Democratic congressional redistricting plan that had won voter approval. More for Bernie Bennett.
2: The court's 4-3 decision Friday marked a major setback for Democrats in a nationwide redistricting battle with Republicans ahead of the midterm elections. The plan, approved April 21st by voters, could have helped Democrats win up to 4 additional U.S. House seats. But the court said state lawmakers violated procedural requirements when referring the plan to the ballot. A recent U.S. Supreme Court ruling that weakened the Voting Rights Act has been used by Republicans in several southern states to try to eliminate congressional districts held by black Democratic leaders. Bernie Bennett in Washington.
0: Federal aviation officials are investigating after a passenger jet struck and killed a pedestrian on the runway at Denver International Airport. They say it happened late last night when the Frontier flight struck a person walking on the runway. News and analysis at townhall.com.
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0: One of women's basketball's most decorated players is adding unique honor to her high-flying resume.
4: Basketball Hall of Famer, 4-time WNBA champion, 5-time Olympic gold medalist, and now State Bird. Sue Bird will soon have the title of Connecticut State Bird. That's according to a bill approved this week by the Connecticut legislature and headed to Governor Ned Lamont's desk for his expected signature. She'll share the State Bird title with the American Robin starting next year. The Syosset, New York native is beloved in the Constitution State. She led UConn to national titles in 2002 and won 4 WNBA titles with the Seattle Storm before retiring in 2022. I'm Geffen Coolbaugh.
0: Google has reached a settlement with black employees who allege systematic racial disparities in hiring pay and advancement of a lawsuit filed in 2022. You'll find more news at townhall.com. Remarks from Seattle's mayor about wealthy residents leaving over taxes are stirring up the controversy in the tech world.
5: Katie Wilson is dismissing concerns that millionaires are fleeing Washington State, calling those claims super overblown, even waving goodbye to those who might leave. The comments made at a recent event drew laughs from the audience, but backlash from the tech community. Critics say the remarks signal a hostile climate for business that will drive talent and investment elsewhere, especially as the state moves forward with a new 9.9% tax on income over $1 million. John Scott reporting.
0: China says exports have risen 14.1% in April from a year earlier, despite the war and lingering impacts from tariffs. The data released earlier today is days ahead of a planned meeting next week between President Trump and Chinese leader Xi Jinping in Beijing. You'll find more on these stories at townhall.com. I'm Ron Taylor reporting.

0: Normal is broken, common sense is weird. So we're here to help you transform your life. From the Ramsey Network and the Fairwinds Credit Union Studio, this is The Ramsey Show. I'm George Campbell, joined by my friend Dr. John Deloney, and we're taking your calls at 888-825-5225. Steve's going to kick us off in Hartford, Connecticut. What's going on, Steve?
1: Hey, how's it going?
0: Doing great. How are you?
1: Oh, hanging in there.
0: What's your problem today? What's going on?
2: Jeez, George.
0: What's your deal,
2: hey,
0: man?
2: Hey, Steve, what's your problem?
0: Unless you just want to celebrate a win today.
2: No, what's up, man?
1: So I'm in an interesting situation. Back in 2018, I had purchased a house with my stepfather at the time. And it seemed like a good idea. We were splitting the percentages. It was going to get me into a house a little bit sooner. I had a growing family. And they were supposed to only be there 6 months out of the year. Fast forward to a couple years ago, my mother had split up. And at this point in time now, my mother is living downstairs in the in-law apartment, of which I am responsible for all the utilities right now. And it's really hindering my ability to make any progress on my debt snowball and make some progress in the baby steps. And I'm just wondering, you know, should I look to sell the house? My mortgage is super low. My mortgage is under $1,000 a month. And I do have some equity in the home, but I'm wondering if it makes sense for me to sell, uproot my kids, find somewhere else, to either raise my mortgage or even have to potentially get a rent, or if I should have just a conversation with my mom, start trying to get some utilities from her. It's a sticky situation. I don't know where to go with it.
0: I'm so confused. So let me get the facts straight. Your ex-stepfather is on the mortgage.
1: My ex-stepfather is...
0: He's on the mortgage.
1: We're going to get really weird here. So my ex-stepfather is actually my mortgage holder, and he owns a part of my house.
0: So he is the bank.
1: He is the
0: and
1: bank.
0: Part
1: and
0: owner.
1: My
0: but he doesn't live there anymore.
1: Part owner. He does not live there anymore.
0: So your mom lives there, and you're saying you can't off your debt because the utilities that your mom isn't paying for are crushing you financially?
1: I'm saying that with utilities, the extra utilities that I have for the house, it's a 2,500 square foot home. I live in 1,700 square feet of it, but I am responsible for all utilities and all expenses of the home, insurance, everything. So
2: yeah, but that's like $150 a month.
0: I just don't want you blaming mom for the $40 extra in water bills. That's why you can't get ahead financially.
1: So my electric bill during the winter month is over $150 a month. I have electric heat, so my utility bills are in $7,000 to $1,000 range a month.
0: So what's the ideal situation? Your mom pays rent or your mom gets out?
1: That I don't know. I feel like I should get out of this deal. Like I said, my mortgage isn't high. My mortgage is less than $1,000 a month. So I don't want to sell, but I also kind of don't want to be in this deal anywhere either. I kind of want
2: to
1: be...
2: That to me,
0: that's worth it, to get out of this weird deal with your ex-stepfather.
2: But that sounds like the real issue.
1: Yeah.
2: Is that the real issue, or is your mom using $500 a month in heat in the basement?
1: No, there's a little bit more to my mom's side, too. Don't necessarily want to share it, but it's also kind of affecting my relationship with my mother.
0: Okay. We just didn't want to make this about the surface level, dollars and utility bills. There's more there, which is cool. You don't need to share it all. And then do you want to keep this house? That's step one. If you had it on your own, do you want to keep it, and if you could afford it?
1: I'm 50-50. I love the neighborhood. I love where my house is. I don't. With the in-law apartment that's downstairs, the house doesn't make sense for me to own it 100%.
0: Okay.
2: But, could you go to a mortgage company and buy your ex-stepfather out?
0: Just get a mortgage from them.
2: Get a mortgage from them, buy him out, get him out of there, and then have a hard conversation with your mom whether she's going to pay rent or not, or she's got to move out because you're going to get a real renter in there.
1: I could. I can't legally rent it. It's not a legal in-law apartment. So I can't legally rent it.
2: You can't rent a room in your house?
1: It's not a room. It's a 1,100 square foot in-law apartment.
0: But is there Connecticut laws that say it's not zoned for rent?
1: It's not currently set up right now to have someone externally outside of my family live in it. It's connected into my house.
2: Okay, well, that's not against the law. That'd be awkward or weird, but
1: it's weird. It's weird.
2: Okay, it could be weird. I've lived in Texas and Tennessee. I could rent my roof if I wanted to. You may have different laws in Connecticut, but yeah, if you don't want strangers walking in and out of your front door, I get that.
0: All things are pointing to you sell this house, you get out of this weird ex stepfather situation. Mom then needs to go find her own place, and you start a new chapter. That feels like the cleanest thing to do.
1: Yeah.
2: But that has nothing to do with you, because let's say your rent goes to $1,500. I mean, your mortgage comes to $1,500 a month or $1,700 a month. You're solving for the relationship issues that you got in this deal, but you're going to be dollar for dollar about the same, right?
1: Yeah.
0: What do you make a month?
1: I take home about $7,500 a month.
0: So even if your mortgage or even if you rented for a while until you figured out where you wanted to buy, you'd be just fine.
1: Yeah.
0: So this is all purely relational.
1: I have four kids, so I do need some space.
0: Are you single?
1: I'm married.
0: Okay. And does your spouse live in the same house?
1: She does.
0: What does she think about all this?
1: She's about the same as where I am.
0: She'd be happy to start fresh, new house, without all these financial family ties.
1: Yes.
0: Okay, I think you got your homework. We're home shopping.
1: Yeah.
2: But I still want to, I want to challenge you on one thing, and then I'll let you go. How old are your kids?
1: I got an 8-year-old, I got a 7-year-old, a 4-year-old, and about to be a 1-year-old.
2: Okay, so you're fully in it. You're going to do six... And again, I know people all over planet Earth live in different arrangements, and that's awesome. But you're sitting in a 2,500 square foot house. You're going to do life with six people in a 1,500 square foot house or a 1,700 square foot house?
1: That's where I am right now. That's my living space is 1,700 square feet.
2: I know, but you're telling me that's all you need, and you've got too much house. Or do you have too much house for you and your mom to be there? Or could expand to use this basement space too?
1: We could expand to use the basement space. It just doesn't, it's a raised ranch, so it doesn't really make sense, the downstairs. It's kind of hard to split my family up in the space. So having both, I don't think makes sense for me logically. Buy him out and want to own the whole thing.
2: Is he going to be willing to sell if you put this on the market?
1: Yeah, I'm sure he's.
0: What would he get out of it versus you as far as the proceeds?
1: He's just going to get his percentage.
2: Okay, yeah, I'd sell it today.
0: Yeah, I would take what you can get out of that, and if you can't afford to buy a home based on those proceeds, the one you want, then you just got to wait and maybe rent somewhere for a while until you can't afford it. But this whole thing is just so intertwined, I would just want out emotionally. Best of luck.

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0: Todd of Pittsburgh up next. Todd, welcome to the Ramsey Show.
1: I thought you said God is in Pittsburgh.
0: He's also
1: Todd
0: there.
1: Is in Pittsburgh. All right.
0: God and Todd are there.
1: What's up, Todd?
2: Hey, guys. Thanks for taking my call. My wife and I just got married December 27th. We're in baby step three. We now have four kids. We're a blended family. And I'm wanting to know, what is the best way to invest in the kids' future when they are all vastly different ages?
0: Ooh, so are you trying to decide what's fair versus, like, hey, one kid's about to go to college. Do we invest the same for the four-year-old?
2: Exactly. So their ages are 7, 10, 16, and 17. And my wife and I, my wife didn't get help with college when she was growing up. I went straight into a business and construction, so I didn't go to college. We are clueless on how to even invest for the kids.
0: Well, what do you want to do for these kids?
2: I would like to be fair, but I understand that because of the difference in age. It would be nice if I could, you know, just give them up all the same amount for each of them. And like I said, just in baby step three, but I'm just kind of looking ahead because we're looking for baby step three to kind of be a breeze. And it's just nothing I really know about. I don't know if there's a certain type of account to put up for each of them or what.
1: I'll tell you. I had a similar situation, not with a blended family, but I worked in universities for 20 years. And part of working at a university for that long is you get some sort of, if not all of your tuition covered for your kids if you work there. And then I left and took this job. And so I didn't have any college savings because I was working in colleges. My wife was working at university, and that was just our plan. And so I have a 16-year-old right now and a 10-year-old. And so the way we've handled it is we came up with a dollar amount that we want to have saved for each kid. But that means I had to accelerate the savings for one kid, and I'm slow playing it for the other. So if you look at my budget every month, I'm not being, quote-unquote, fair. I'm holding back more money for one kid than I am for the other. But the number we're going to try to get to is going to be comparable, right?
2: Right.
1: So, and I think part of this is pretty solvable for you all because y'all don't have any money for the 17-year-old right now, right?
2: Right.
1: And so some of that problem takes care of itself. You might want to look at the two younger kids and say, okay, we want to make sure this is different for them too. But your 16 and 17-year-old have found themselves like life just happened. And so y'all need to have some honest conversations about what we can afford and can't afford and what debt has done to us over the years. And here's the options in our local area, free community college, low cost state tuition. Like you just need to have those honest conversations with a 16 and 17-year-old.
2: Okay. Yeah. So with the 17-year-old, he's getting ready to go to the Marines.
1: Okay, great.
0: That one's solved.
2: Helped him out with his first car.
0: Great.
2: So, which only ended up being a $500 Ford Ranger, which ran great.
1: Wow, that's awesome.
2: So that was a good start.
1: Yeah.
2: I just don't have any expectations as to what to do from here on out. And then if I do come up with a number amount or you guys help me do that, where does that money go until it needs to go to them?
0: So if you want to invest that money, which if we're talking about investing, that's a 5+ year time horizon, which means it doesn't make sense for the 16 or 17 year old if you're investing for Educan, for example, when you got 1 or 2 years ahead of you. But for the 7 and 10 year old, you could invest for college in a 529 savings plan, for example, or an education savings account. So you're going to earmark that money for college. It's going to have great tax advantages, and you'll have the power of compound growth for the next, you know, 8 to 11 years. So that's one place I would put some money if you want to help cover college. Now, the good news is, let's say they don't go, you can also change the beneficiary anytime. So anybody, it's a pretty loose definition of family that you can change that beneficiary to. And with the new Secure Act 2.0, you can roll over up to $35,000 over time into a Roth IRA for the child. So it can become a kind of a bonus retirement account for them as well. So that's one way to invest. And I like what Deloney's saying here. I would make it more goal-based rather than monthly contribution-based. So the goal is all of the kids go to school without debt if they choose to go to school. The goal is every child gets a paid-for cash card that's reasonable. Those are good goals. And then the number changes depending on the ages and what you guys can do. Right now, your emergency fund is the priority over saving for the kids. And followed by that, your own retirement is the priority before investing for the kids. So what's your household income?
2: Between my wife and I, probably about 180.
0: Fantastic. That's great. So we're talking,
2: yeah.
0: I mean,
2: yeah, we got out of
0: $7,000 or so.
2: What's that?
0: If you do 15% of that, that's baby step four. So if you're walking through the Ramsey plan, you're in baby step three, saving up 3 to 6 months of expenses. Once you've got that covered, now we start investing 15% of our household income into retirement accounts. So if you've got a match through your employer, start there. You have access to any Roth accounts, like a Roth 401k, Roth IRA, let's fund that. And if you still haven't hit 15%, go to the traditional accounts. And then any money beyond that 15% can start going towards investing goals like college.
2: Okay, that makes sense.
0: And short-term savings goals, like you're talking about with a 16 or 17-year-old, a high-yield savings account will do the job for that. That's going to keep the money liquid. It's not going to fluctuate with the market. And so you're much better off there versus the kid turns 18 and the market took a dip and now you're stuck.
1: Yeah, my 16-year-old's college fund is in a high-yield savings account. It's exactly where it is.
2: Okay, great. And so that's better, of course, versus like a brokerage account or something like that. Right?
0: Yeah, the brokerage account, now that's something I utilize for my kids. That is for future goals that are non-education related. So I have a 2-year-old and an infant. So I'm saving up going, all right, I want to cover their wedding one day. I want to be able to help them get a car, maybe home down payment, those kinds of things. And so I'm going to invest outside of the 529 for that in just a brokerage account in, you know, low-cost index.
2: Okay, great.
0: So those would be the three places I would put money is 529 for education, high-yield savings for any short-term goals, and brokerage account for any long-term goals for the kids.
1: And let me just free you, brother. None of this is going to be exactly fair. And what I mean by fair is there's no way you're going to be able to find another $500 great running car, right?
0: When the 7-year-old is 16 trying to get a car, a beater car is going to be $10,000.
1: Yeah. And hopefully you're making $280 at that time, right?
2: Right.
0: And you're going to be in a better place financially when that 7-year-old is going to college.
1: Right.
0: And so it isn't going to be fair. You're going to be doing much better by then.
1: And just go ahead and build in the psychological cushion for your oldest getting back.

0: your 17-year-old's going Marines, but hey, 16-year-old, this is the situation we've been in, and this is what we're going to have to contribute. We're only going to have $10,000. And so let's go through the honest options here, and let's figure out what's right. Like, it's just being as honest as you can, and then look at your 7- and 8-year-old and say, let's make sure this never happens again, and so we're going to start putting more away for them to have different opportunities, which is awesome.
1: Yeah, it's when they're surprised, that's when the resentment starts to build up, because nobody told them. They didn't know. They saw one sibling get treated a different way. So communicate openly and honestly with all four kids.
0: Yeah.
1: Say, hey, here's where we're at financially. Here's what we want to cover. Here's what we can cover right now. It means you got to figure out a plan, 16-year-old, because we can't cash flow 4 years at an out-of-state school. It's going to look different for you. Thanks for the call, man. Great question.

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1: With SRN News, I'm Ron Taylor. Iran's Revolutionary Guard Navy has warned of a heavy assault on one of the U.S. bases in the region if Iranian oil tankers or commercial vessels are attacked. Iranian State TV reported the warning a day after the U.S. struck two Iranian oil tankers. Meanwhile, Bahrain says it has arrested dozens linked to Iran's Revolutionary Guard. The Persian Gulf country hosts the U.S. Navy's regional headquarters. Britain is deploying a warship to the Middle East to protect commercial ships in the Strait of Hormuz once hostilities end. The National Retail Federation is projecting record spending this Mother's Day, from flowers to spa days to reservations at mom's favorite restaurant. Americans are expected to spend $38 billion tomorrow. About 84% of Americans plan on celebrating, spending roughly $285 on gifts for mom, which include jewelry and electronics. At least 75% of shoppers say they're going to grab flowers. This is SRN News.
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7: Hey, what's up? 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Listen, I need everyone to put your phones down. Yes, put it down. You're going to live. When was the last time you looked someone in the eyes and felt seen and heard? We are wired to have deep, meaningful, and even fun relationships, not to stay glued to our phones, swiping right, swiping left, and thumbs down on everybody that we're mad at. And that's why I created Questions for Humans. We have so many new decks available. Girls Night Out, Guys Night Out, Dating, Parents and Teens, and even Workplace Editions. For example, one of the Guys Night questions is, how long would you last alone in the wild? Or in the Girls Night deck, one of the questions is, what's something you figured out way too late in life? There are so many new decks with so many new questions. You'll spend time laughing together, learning something unexpected, and building deeper and stronger relationships. Pick up

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0: don't know
1: you.
0: How to.
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1: it's a simple
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1: website.
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1: 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And that, like John said, that will be the full truth and nothing but the truth. So regardless, I really don't care what he says. I want the reality of the situation. And again, if he's unwilling to do that, that speaks to much deeper things he's hiding. There's an alternate life here. And that tells me he doesn't want healing this marriage. I'm not willing to come clean.
2: Right. And let me say this. I want to applaud you for, would you say you were calm so that he could feel safe enough to come forward? I want to applaud you for being in control, feeling big feelings, but being emotionally mature. But you don't owe him dishonesty either. Okay?
0: Yeah.
2: You're right to be enraged. You're right. You're right to be sobbing at table because this man lied to your face. But you don't owe him dishonesty either. Okay?
0: Yeah.
2: You're right to be enraged. You're right to be sobbing at the table because this man lied to your face and to the face of his of y'all's five kids. And so you don't also owe him a silver platter that he can gently put out his receipts on.
0: Hmm.
2: Right? And so when I mean you're responsible for the emotional, like, mature next right action, that means I'm not going to hit him, I'm not going to swear at him, I'm not going to punch a hole in the wall. Everybody deserves dignity and respect. But you're dang well going to know I'm pissed off.
0: Yeah.
2: You're going to know that everything in my life, I'm questioning it now.
0: Mm-hmm.
2: Right? And you're not crazy, and you don't owe him a false sense of yourself so that he feels comfortable coming forward with it, right?
0: Yeah.
2: That's not your responsibility to massage his ego through this also.
1: Okay. Do you guys share an account? Or is everything separate?
2: No, he wouldn't share it.
1: So you have no access to anything financial. He pays the bills?
0: So he does pay the bills. We do have a joint, but he has his own as well.
1: So 60% he diverts to the joint account, 40% diverts to this secret account. That's his.
0: Yes. Yeah.
1: Okay. Well, starting today, he's going to divert 100% into this joint account.
0: Okay.
1: Or you separate if he's untrustworthy and he's going to destroy your financial life further.
2: Yeah, and Betty, that's a great point that George brings up. You need to get really clear on your, what I call, your or what statement.
0: Okay.
2: Because if he looks across the table from you tonight and says, I'm not pulling a credit report and I'm not giving you access to this account, period. You have to have your or what statement ready. Or me and the five kids are going to my mom's house. Or, well, okay, then I guess I'll just have to live with it. And you mentioned we have to fix this and stay together because we have five kids together. I need you to say that's the picture y'all created, and that picture is over because of his financial infidelity. Now y'all have to rebuild something new. And I hope it includes him and you and those five kids in the same house all working together to build something amazing. I hope that's the case. But you have to have the courage to say, or what comes next, and then be willing to live into your own boundaries there if he looks at you and says, I'm not playing.
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1: Hey, summer's rolling in soon. Vacations, family reunions, summer camps for kids. 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Take a breath. This is a legit shot at $10,000. 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

0: news this hour from Town Hall. I'm Ron Taylor. At a news conference, Dr. Michael Wadman, chair of emergency medicine at the University of Nebraska Medical Center, says a group of Americans coming from the hantavirus-stricken ship are headed to their special unit in Omaha.
1: We have protocols in the quarantine unit that provide for safe care of these persons, including just all the activities of daily living so that they can, you know, have a comfortable stay, but also have it in an area that's protected and limits the spread of pathogens.
0: President Trump's Religious Liberty Commission is preparing to make recommendations after more than a year of hearings.
2: Commissioners have spoken about their priorities, which largely reflect the conservative, evangelical, and Catholic membership. One idea is to increase avenues for religious expression in public schools and other public settings. Another is making public money more available to religious organizations. And there's a push to allow for religious-based exemptions from some regulations and classroom lessons. Bob Hagner reports.
0: Iran's Revolutionary Guard Navy has warned of a heavy assault on one of the U.S. bases in the region if Iranian oil tankers, commercial vessels are attacked. Iranian state TV reported the warning after the U.S. struck two Iranian oil tankers, while Bahrain says it's arrested dozens linked to Iran's Revolutionary Guard. More than a dozen earthquakes shook Brawley, California just hours ago, including a 4.4 magnitude that was felt across Southern California's inland area. These quakes come a day after a series of earthquakes greater than a 3.0 magnitude struck near the Redlands. All of these earthquakes have occurred relatively close to the San Andreas fault line, but not along fault itself. According to computer models, the strongest earthquake the San Andreas fault is capable of producing is an 8.3 on the Richter scale. You'll find breaking news and analysis at townhall.com.
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0: Atlanta Braves Hall of Fame manager Bobby Cox has died. He died Saturday in Marietta, Georgia. According to the Braves, he had a stroke a few years ago. Bobby Cox was 84 years old. Breaking news and analysis at townhall.com. Google has reached a $50 million settlement in a class action lawsuit.
5: The settlement includes a commitment to equity measures, but does not admit liability. Plaintiffs April Curley, Ronica Lewis, Raina Reed, and Desiree Mayon were joined by other former workers from New York and California. The lawsuit claimed Google shunted black employees into lower-level positions, hazed interviewees, and that hiring managers deemed black candidates not googly enough, a dog whistle for racial discrimination. In a statement, attorney Ben Crump says the case is about accountability, and that settlement sends a clear message across Silicon Valley and beyond that companies must ensure fair treatment of black employees at every level. I'm Jennifer King.
0: The National Retail Federation is projecting record spending this Mother's Day, from flowers to spa days to reservations at mom's favorite restaurant. Americans expected to spend $38 billion tomorrow. At least 75% of shoppers say they're simply going to grab flowers from mom. Breaking news, analysis, and more at townhall.com.

0: Welcome back to The Ramsey Show in the Fairwinds Credit Union Studio. I'm George Campbell, joined by bestselling author Dr. John Deloney, and we're taking your calls at 888-825-5225. Rochelle is in Sacramento next. Rochelle, how are you doing?
1: I'm doing well. How are you too?
0: Fantastic. How can John and I help today?
1: So my husband and I are considering purchasing a new home. The house is currently up for sale. We've identified a property that we would like to purchase. With the equity from the sale of our current home, we would have a rather sizable down payment, looking to put down at least 50, if not 60% on the house. My husband has brought up the idea of getting a first lien HELOC with a sweep account versus conventional mortgage. And he's explained to me that with this first lock HELOC with a sweep account, rather than getting into a 15 or a 30-year loan, we were able to pay off a $400,000 mortgage in 8 years. The speaker came on us, so I apologize.
0: Oh, it's all good.
1: So I was wondering, it sounds great. I've never heard of this before, so I was wondering what you guys thought about that.
0: This in the TikTok world is called velocity banking. He may have heard about it on social media. I don't know where, you know, this is it, but it's a trend where they call it like a mortgage accelerator. And the idea is there's this revolving line of credit, almost like a big credit card that's secured by your house, but it's your only loan on the property. So you're right. It's your first lien in that there is no mortgage there. And so then what you do is you dump all of your income into this HELOC, draw it out for expenses. And if you do it perfectly, you can save a little bit of interest, which supposedly pays off the house faster. So that's what he is wanting to do. There's still a lot more risk with it, and it sounds sophisticated, and it's more complex, and that doesn't make it better. So have you guys priced out a traditional 15-year mortgage on this?
1: We've priced out a 30. We have not priced a 15.
0: Okay. I would price out a 15 and see if you guys can afford that payment where it's a quarter of your after-tax monthly income. And if not, it tells me the house that you're looking to buy is too much house.
1: So your recommendation would not be to do a flooding?
2: No,
0: I wouldn't do it.
1: With a sweep account?
2: No.
0: And I think the way he found this was probably online, and there's a bunch of people out there who are proponents of this. And again, it's called velocity banking. You can look this up on social media, and it's going to be some slick dude telling you how this is the hack. Here's the only hack that works. You get a 15-year mortgage, which is going to have a lower interest rate than either of these, and then you pay it off aggressively.
2: Here's the thing, that if you take out if you have a $400,000 mortgage and y'all put down 50% and you have $200,000 left, there is no secret loan that makes you not have to pay back $200,000 plus interest. And so the only true way, like we can do a 30-year note, but we can pay it off in 8 years. You're still going to pay back that money plus interest. And so if y'all want to pay it off in 8 years, that's amazing. Pay it off in 8 years. But that just means every month you're going to be paying more towards the principal balance to pay it off faster. But there's not like a secret loan you can do that you pay back $100,000 to pay off $200,000. You get what I'm saying? Like, the whole hack is technically you can get a lower interest rate, and technically you can take that lower interest rate that you're paying and pay off more principal. But the same thing applies, just paying it faster.
1: Understood. The way he was explaining it to me, and this is kind of where my brain starts to shut down and my eyes glaze over. He's more of the finance person. He was explaining to me that it gets paid off quicker because they compound the interest daily?
0: Yeah, the way it's calculated. That's where the interest savings come in. But there's still all of the elements of a HELOC, which is a variable interest rate, which means the payment can go up. The banks can freeze or call the line, which adds more risk to it. It's a revolving line of credit secured by your home. And so all of that just makes me go, why are we doing all this? Why all this gyration to maybe save a little bit of interest?
2: Especially with all the volatility in the world right now, like, go back 10 years. In your life, can you have imagined now? Right? No, none of us could have. And so with all the volatility in the world, the chances of me touching a variable interest rate is zero.
1: Right.
2: Right? And so you can get in, if you got in today and the banks, and suddenly Jerome Powell's up tomorrow and says, hey, because of X, Y, or Z, we're raising interest. Like, man, y'all are on the hook for it.
1: Right.
0: And there's far more of these ending up in foreclosure versus a 15-year mortgage. And so that's, okay, why aren't we doing a 15-year mortgage and just putting extra on the principal? It's the exact same thing without all the extra risk and complexity.
2: I'll go one more. I'm putting my baggage out in the world, so this may not be you and your husband. But if you give me a revolving line of credit and suddenly I don't like my floors, I'm going to get new floors. Because it's not real money. It's just coming out of the revolving line of credit. Oh, we need to fix this cabinet. We need to get a new fridge. Let's just go ahead and do it. It becomes not real money. And, I'm just going to lock myself in and pay it off. And if I want to accelerate and pay it off faster, I'm going to do that.
0: I don't know that we can convince your husband. Hope we convinced you, which I hope puts enough of a wedge between you guys that you don't do this.
2: And here's my rule of thumb, George. If somebody's explaining something to me, you know who I learned this from, of all people? Ash Kutcher.
0: Not on my bingo card.
2: And here's why. He was talking about, somebody was asking him once on a panel, why do you seem to have so much success with these companies you invest in as an angel investor? And I forgot all, like Airbnb and
0: Pop Chips.
2: And Uber. So he got in on the ground floor of all these things. And he said, I think he dropped out of high school, or maybe he finished high school but didn't go to college. And he said, his one line was, explain this to me like I'm a high school dropout, or explain this to me like I'm a high schooler. And if they couldn't do it, I didn't invest. And so for me, when somebody's trying to explain to me a thing we're getting into, and hey, Deloney, I want you to invest in this thing, if my eyes start glazing over, that I'm out. If you can't explain it to me very simple, here's why, here's the terms, here's the payout, or here's the risk we're all going to take together. If you can't do that in a sentence or two, I don't want to participate in it.
0: Yeah.
2: Because it's not worth all the complexity. Because now the more variables, the more fragile the whole system is. And the more dependent it is on other people to do what they said they're going to do, and that what the other people said they were going to, I'm out. It's too fragile.
0: Yeah. Well, there's a lot of people that talk up these things, and I see very few people actually doing it.
2: Mm.
0: I've never heard of someone saying, yeah, the way I paid off my house early was I did velocity banking.
2: I know zero people who have told me that line.
0: There's a lot of people talking about it, though, and so that tells me something. It gets the clicks and the views, and you don't see the people who foreclose on their home. They're not sharing that on Instagram. They're only sharing the wins. Any financial advice on the internet that I don't understand. And we always tell people, don't invest in anything you don't understand. The same applies to crazy mortgage hacks. Here's a hack. Get as small of a loan as possible on as short of a term as possible and pay extra towards it. Ta-da. I can understand that. I could explain that to my toddler and she would get it.
2: Hacked.
0: There you go. So the real question is, how are you going to approach this with your husband in a way where you come to a compromise? And I hope that

0: decades of guiding millions of others through the plan, the evidence is undeniable. 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I'll walk you through how to invest, build wealth, and bust through the barriers preventing you from becoming a millionaire. 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
1: Hey, what's up, guys? 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
3: With SRN News, I'm Ron Taylor. More than a dozen earthquakes shook Brawley, California hours ago, including a 4.4 magnitude quake that was felt across Southern California's inland area. The quakes come one day after a series of earthquakes greater than a 3.0 magnitude struck near the Redlands. All of the quakes have occurred relatively close to the San Andreas fault line, but not along the fault itself. According to computer models, the strongest earthquake the San Andreas fault is capable of producing is an 8.3. The head of the World Health Organization is seeking to reassure residents of the Spanish island of Tenerife, worried about the anticipated arrival there of a hantavirus-stricken cruise ship. He issued a direct message to them Saturday stressing that the virus is not another COVID. The MV Hondius has more than 140 passengers and crew aboard. The National Retail Federation projecting record spending this Mother's Day, somewhere in the neighborhood of around $84 billion. This is SRN News.
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5: 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Listen, I need everyone to put your phones down. Yes, put it down. You're going to live. When was the last time you looked someone in the eyes and felt seen and heard? We are wired to have deep, meaningful, and even fun relationships, not to stay glued to our phones, swiping right, swiping left, and thumbs down on everybody that we're mad at. And that's why I created Questions for Humans. We have so many new decks available. Girls Night Out, Guys Night Out, Dating, Parents and Teens, and even Workplace Editions. For example, one of the night questions is, how long did you last alone in the wild? Or in the Girl Night deck, one of the questions is, what's something you figured out way too late in life? There are so many new decks with so many new questions. You'll spend time laughing together, learning something unexpected, and building deeper and stronger relationships. Pick up one or two or all of the Questions for Humans conversation starter card and start connecting again.
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1: 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I basically got punked without the Ashton Kutcher cameo.
2: Here's your weekend forecast for Fergus Falls and the Lakes area. For the opener today, expect sunshine and a little chilly around 57. With a northwest wind of 10 to 20 miles an hour. Overnight tonight, we drop down to the mid-30s, and then for Mother's Day Sunday, looks like some frost maybe early in the morning, otherwise sunshine, 55 for Sunday. Looking ahead, a little bit warmer for Monday as we start the work week, about 65 under a sunny sky. There's your forecast on News Talk 1250 KBRF. Here's your weekend forecast for Fergus Falls and the Lakes area. For the opener today, expect sunshine and a little chilly around 57 with a northwest wind of 10 to 20 miles an hour. Overnight tonight, we drop down to the mid-30s, and then for Mother's Day Sunday, looks like some frost maybe early in the morning, otherwise sunshine 55 for Sunday. Looking ahead, a little bit warmer for Monday as we start the work week, about 65 under a sunny sky. There's your forecast on News Talk 1250 KBRF.
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3: 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So I got, I think it was 21% off. And I knew that in a matter of 5 seconds just by looking at the Adidas page on Savewise. And there was no promo code, there was no sale going on, and I still got 21% off. So it's really, really valuable and saves a lot of time. And that's kind of the shopping portal and credit card side of things. But a completely different way of saving is what we all do, you know, once a week at least, which is shopping for grocery stores. And just like we talked about with credit card offers, where you have to go in and manually activate them, I think everyone will know that when you go to a grocery store, they advertise all these 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So we built a browser extension where all you have to do is go to the grocery store website. 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
8: Yeah, that's amazing. And I love doing that because it feels satisfying. So I just go in, I just schedule it. So like once a week, I'll just go to the grocery store website and just like on Sunday or whatever and just schedule it and just go on there and let it do its thing. And then that way, whatever I'm shopping for throughout the week, if there happens to be a coupon, it'll automatically apply it. And I do the same thing with the credit card offers. I don't really seek them out per se. I mean, sometimes I do if I'm like particularly buying something, but I love, like in my email the other day, I got one. It was like, hey, so you successfully redeemed an offer. And it was like, just didn't even know that that was there. And it was like, it felt like found money.
3: Exactly. And I think that that's like the shift in the way to think about this. We shouldn't go looking for offers to use because then we're spending more money. We should just be able to take advantage of the offers that are already available to us. And so we're just saving even more money. And if you go hunting for offers, you're going to end up spending more money. Right. We should just take advantage of the ones that are already available to us. And that's how Savewise makes things easier.
8: Which is the whole point. I mean, this is, at the end of the day, all this stuff is marketing for these companies and they want you to spend more. So if you're seeking them out and saying, I'm only going to do these offers, like, well, you're going to end up spending more. So what have you learned? How long have you been doing this and what have you learned in the years that you've been doing this?
3: Yeah. So we just passed 2 years. We celebrated our second birthday a couple weeks ago, which is really, really exciting. And we've learned a bunch of things. I think one maybe is just the thing that you just mentioned, which is all of this is all marketing, right? Like anytime you hear that there's a sale or a promotion going on, it's all marketing designed to make you feel like you need to buy something right now because you're going to miss out on a deal. And what we've learned over time is that usually when there's a sale going on, it doesn't necessarily mean that that's actually the best time to buy something. And, you know, as we've onboarded tens of thousands and hundreds of thousands of users to our platform, the thing that we consistently hear from our members is when people make a list of things that they need to buy soon, they can then sort of like keep track of what's going on and how things are trending over time. And they find that usually the best offers and best deals happen right before a big promotion is going to drop. And so we always hear about Prime Day and things like that. And it seems like those deals are actually really good. But what you don't realize is they jack up the prices right beforehand. And then you think you're getting a good deal, but you actually just pay a higher price for it. So the more you can do your research when you're shopping and do price comparisons, set alerts, use shopping portals, look at your credit card offers, the more you're actually going to end up saving. And the metaphor that I like to use is if you're going to buy a car or a TV, you do a lot of research, right? You figure out what's the best model to buy, when should I buy it, where should I buy it, et cetera. But you may not kind of go through that same research process when you're buying something for $100 or $150, but you're probably going to make a lot more $100 purchases in your lifetime than you are cars, and that's going to add up over time. And so if you incorporate a very lightweight research process into buying those $100, $150 items, you're going to end up saving so much more money and not buying it when the stores are telling you to buy it.
8: Right, right. All right, we're going to have to leave it there. But if you're wondering, the grocery store clipping, you can get that completely free. A lot of these things are free, but if you want some of the automatic stuff like the offers, enable those. That is the pro membership, which, by the way, you know, it could pay for itself if you use a couple of these offers that you weren't going to use. It can easily pay for itself. I mean, I know I got a $50 offer the other day on a surprise, and I was like, oh, wow, that's cool, just because I activated those. Avnish Kohli, thanks so much for joining me today from GetSaveWise.com.
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8: 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All right, coming up, the feed bag right after this.

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1: With SRN News, I'm Ron Taylor. Iran's Revolutionary Guard Navy has warned of a heavy assault on one of the U.S. bases in the region if Iranian oil tankers or commercial vessels are attacked. Iranian state TV reported the warning a day after the U.S. struck two Iranian oil tankers. Meanwhile, Bahrain says it has arrested dozens linked to Iran's Revolutionary Guard. The Persian Gulf country hosts the U.S. Navy's regional headquarters. Britain is deploying a warship to the Middle East to protect commercial ships in the Strait of Hormuz once hostilities end. The head of the World Health Organization is seeking to reassure residents of the Spanish island of Tenerife, worried about the anticipated arrival there of a hantavirus-stricken cruise ship. He issued a direct message to them Saturday stressing the virus is not another COVID. The MV Hondui has more than 140 passengers and crew on board. More online at srnnews.com. This is SRN News.
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3: It's time to check the latest weather forecast on News Talk 1250 KBRF on this Mother's Day. Expect the sunshine around the middle 50s and a mainly clear sky overnight tonight, about 32. As we kick off the work week, Monday 65, there is a 60% chance for rain Monday night back into the mid 40s. And Tuesday, it looks like we'll see sunshine staying around the middle 60s. There's the latest forecast on News Talk 1250 KBRF.
4: This is your I-94 ramp cold zone update. The 210 I-94 ramp is currently closed, and the interchange ramps will be closed to all travelers during construction. Traffic to and from Highway 210 in Fergus Falls will be detoured to County Road 1/Tower Road. Highway 210 will remain open for travelers during construction. Traffic will shift to one side of the bridge and will be reduced to one lane in each direction. For construction updates, visit the Fergus Falls Chamber at fergusfalls.com and click on the cone zone.
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8: News this hour from Town Hall. I'm Ron Taylor. A fragile ceasefire holds as the U.S. awaits Iran's response.
9: A tenuous ceasefire appears to be holding Saturday between the U.S. and Iran as Washington awaits a response to its latest proposal for a deal to end the war, reopen the Strait of Hormuz, and roll back Tehran's nuclear program. Still Friday, the U.S. struck two Iranian oil tankers, CENTCOM posting that video. Meanwhile, Saturday, the small Gulf island of Bahrain said it had arrested 41 people it alleges are part of a group affiliated with Iran's Revolutionary Guard. I'm Julie Walker.
8: Moscow marks Victory Day amid a three-day ceasefire agreement with Ukraine.
10: Russian President Vladimir Putin expressed confidence in Russian troops fighting for the fifth year in Ukraine as he oversaw a toned-down Victory Day parade on Red Square. For the first time in two decades, the procession commemorating the defeat of Nazi Germany in World War II took place without tanks, missiles, and other heavy equipment, with officials there citing the current operational situation. President Trump is taking credit for the agreement.
11: And we have a little period of time where they're not going to be killing people. That's very good.
10: He says his hope is that the break in the fighting could be the beginning of the end of the war. I'm Jennifer King.
8: More than a dozen earthquakes shook Brawley, California last night, including 4.4 magnitude quake that was felt across the Southern California's inland area. The quakes come a day after a series of earthquakes greater than 3.0 magnitude struck near the Redlands. All the quakes have occurred relatively close to the San Andreas fault line, but not along the fault. The head of the World Health Organization is seeking to reassure residents of the Spanish island of Tenerife, worried about the anticipated arrival there of the hantavirus-stricken cruise ship. He issued a direct message to them yesterday. News and analysis at townhall.com.
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8: Different towns have different ways of having fun and drawing tourists.
13: In Taiwan, you will find the community of Fenglin. 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While some cities have auto racing, horse racing, dog racing, not Fenglin. Nope, Fenglin has embraced snail racing. Boy, there's excitement. No word on if the snails have little teeny tiny jockeys on them. We did learn the first snail race got underway in 2023. And one of these days, officials hope one of the snails might win. Jason Walker reporting.
8: The National Retail Federation projecting record spending this Mother's Day, from flowers to spa days to reservations at mom's favorite restaurant. Americans are expected to spend $38 billion this holiday. About 84% of Americans plan on celebrating spending roughly $285 on gifts. At least 75% of shoppers say they're just going to grab some flowers. Breaking news at townhall.com. America's employers delivered a surprising 115,000 new jobs last month, despite the economic shock from the Iran war.
14: Hiring was better than the 65,000 economists had expected, though it was decelerated from the 185,000 jobs created in March. The unemployment rate remained at a low 4.3%. The war has caused the biggest disruption of global oil supplies in history and sent average U.S. gasoline prices surging past $4.50 a gallon this week. But the conflict hasn't done much damage to the American job market so far.
8: It's correspondent Bernie Bennett. The Atlanta Braves announced Hall of Famer Bobby Cox has died. The MLB team said the legendary Braves managers died yesterday at the age of 84. The team wrote on social media, Bobby was a favorite among all of the baseball community, especially those who played for him. Cox led the Braves to 14 consecutive division titles from 1991 to 2005. More on these stories at townhall.com. I'm Ron Taylor.
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16: It's time to check the latest weather forecast on News Talk 1250 KBRF on this Mother's Day. Expect the sunshine around the middle 50s and a mainly clear sky overnight tonight, about 32. As we kick off the work week, Monday, 65. There is a 60% chance for rain Monday night, back into the mid-40s. And Tuesday, it looks like we'll see sunshine staying around the middle 60s. There's the latest forecast on News Talk 1250 KBRF.
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5: News this hour from Town Hall, I'm Ron Taylor. A fragile ceasefire appeared to be holding Saturday after the United States struck two Iranian oil tankers, while the country that hosts the U.S. Navy's regional headquarters said it arrested dozens of people that were allegedly linked to Iran's Revolutionary Guard. Washington is awaiting an Iranian response to its latest proposal for a deal to end the war, reopen the strait, and roll back Tehran's disputed nuclear program. President Trump says there will be a three-day ceasefire in the war between Russia and Ukraine, along with an exchange of prisoners.
6: Posting on Truth Social Friday, Trump said the truce would last from Saturday to Monday, saying, quote, I am pleased to announce that there will be a three-day ceasefire in the war between Russia and Ukraine. Russia had previously announced a two-day unilateral ceasefire to mark its May 9th World War II Victory Day on Saturday. Ukraine previously stated that it, too, had offered a truce, but this had been ignored by Moscow. Trump also wrote, talks are continuing on ending the war, adding that, we are getting closer and closer every day. Bill Alexander, Washington.
5: The Virginia Supreme Court has struck down a Democratic congressional district redistricting plan that would have won voter approval. Bernie Bennett has more.
7: The court's 4-3 decision Friday marked a major setback for Democrats in a nationwide redistricting battle with Republicans ahead of the midterm elections. The plan, approved April 21st by voters, could have helped Democrats win up to 4 additional U.S. House seats. But the court said state lawmakers violated procedural requirements when referring the plan to the ballot. A recent U.S. Supreme Court ruling that weakened the Voting Rights Act has been used by Republicans in several southern states to try to eliminate congressional districts held by black Democratic leaders. Bernie Bennett in Washington.
5: FAA officials investigating after a passenger struck and killed a pedestrian on the runway at Denver International Airport. It happened late Friday night. News and analysis at townhall.com.
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5: One of women basketball's most decorated players is adding a unique honor to her high-flying game.
9: Basketball Hall of Famer, four-time WNBA champion, five-time Olympic gold medalist, and now State Bird. Sue Bird will soon have the title of Connecticut State Bird. That's according to a bill approved this week by the Connecticut legislature and headed to Governor Ned Lamont's desk for his expected signature. She'll share the State Bird title with the American Robin starting next year. The Syosset, New York native is beloved in the Constitution State. She led UConn to national titles in 2002 and won four WNBA titles with the Seattle Storm before retiring in 2022. I'm Geffen Coolbaugh.
5: Google has reached a settlement with black employers who allegedly had systematic racial disparities in hiring, pay, and advancement in a lawsuit filed in 2022. You'll find more news at townhall.com. Remarks from Seattle's mayor about wealthy residents leaving over taxes are stirring up controversy in the tech world.
10: Katie Wilson is dismissing concerns that millionaires are fleeing Washington State, calling those claims super overblown and even waving goodbye to those who might leave. The comments made at a recent event drew laughs from the audience, but backlash from the tech community. Critics say the remarks signal a hostile climate for business that will drive talent and investment elsewhere, especially as the state moves forward with a new 9.9% tax on income over $1 million. John Scott reporting.
5: China says exports have risen over 14% in April from a year earlier, despite the Iran war and lingering impacts from tariffs. The data was released yesterday, just days ahead of a planned meeting next week between President Trump and Chinese leader Xi Jinping in Beijing. More on these stories at townhall.com. I'm Ron Taylor reporting.
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12: It's time to check the latest weather forecast on News Talk 1250 KBRF on this Mother's Day. Expect the sunshine around the middle 50s and a mainly clear sky overnight tonight, about 32. As we kick off the work week, Monday, 65. There is a 60% chance for rain Monday night back into the mid-40s. And Tuesday, it looks like we'll see sunshine staying around the middle 60s. There's the latest forecast on News Talk 1250 KBRF.
13: No two seasons are the same, and a lot to manage as planting gets underway. 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

0: passengers and crew on board. More than a dozen earthquakes shook Brawley, California last night, including a 4.4 magnitude that was felt across Southern California's inland area. The quakes come a day after a series of earthquakes greater than a 3.0 struck near the Redlands. All the quakes have been occurring recently close to the San Andreas fault line, but not on the fault itself. The National Retail Federation projecting record spending this Mother's Day, from flowers to spa days. Americans expected to spend some $38 billion on this year's Mother's Day activities. This is SRN News.
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2: It's time to check the latest weather forecast on News Talk 1250 KBRF on this Mother's Day. Expect the sunshine around the middle 50s and a mainly clear sky overnight tonight, about 32. As we kick off the work week Monday, 65. There is a 60% chance for rain Monday night back into the mid-40s. And Tuesday, it looks like we'll see sunshine staying around the middle 60s. There's the latest forecast on News Talk 1250 KBRF.
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0: With SRN News, I'm Ron Taylor. At a news conference, Dr. Michael Wadman, chair of emergency service at the University of Nebraska Medical Center, says a group of Americans coming from the hantavirus-stricken ship are headed to their special unit in Omaha.
1: We have protocols in the quarantine unit that provide for safe care of these persons, including just all the activities of daily living so that they can, you know, have a comfortable stay, but also have it in an area that's protected and limits spread of pathogen.
0: President Trump's Religious Liberty Commission is preparing to make recommendations after more than a year of hearings.
2: Commissioners have spoken about their priorities, which largely reflect the conservative, evangelical, and Catholic membership. One idea is to increase avenues for religious expression in public schools and other public settings. Another is making public money more available to religious organizations. And there's a push to allow for religious-based exemptions from some regulations and classroom lessons. Bob Hagner reporting.
0: The U.S. is still waiting for a response from Iran for a proposal to end the Middle East conflict. President Trump said Friday he expects a response as soon as his framework for peace talks is reviewed. The shaky ceasefire between the two countries appeared to be holding even as the U.S. military continues to enforce a naval blockade of the Strait of Hormuz. The National Retail Federation projecting record spending this Mother's Day. From flowers to spa days to reservations at mom's favorite restaurant, Americans are expected to spend some $38 billion this holiday for mom. About 84% of Americans plan on celebrating by spending roughly $285 each for gifts for mom, which include things like jewelry and even electronics. At least 75% of shoppers say they're going to grab flowers for Mother's Day this year. This is SRN News. Some countries are conducting a war on churches.
3: According to a new report from Global Christian Relief, the government of Rwanda is shutting down churches at a greater rate than any other nation on earth. About 7,700 of them have been closed over the past 2 years as the Rwandan government seeks greater restrictions on freedom of religion. Number two on the GCR list is Mozambique, where Muslim radicals are launching hundreds of attacks on churches each year. Michael Harrington reporting.
0: The Public Religion Research Institute has released a new snapshot of America's LGBT population. It finds that people who identify as lesbian, gay, bisexual, or transgender make up about 10% of the U.S. population. That's the highest percentage ever recorded in this country since the question first asked. Of that group, young adults aged 18 to 29 are most likely to identify. LGBT Americans are far more likely to vote Democrat and describe themselves as politically liberal. This is SRN News. Google has reached a $50 million settlement in a class action lawsuit.
4: The settlement includes a commitment to equity measures but does not admit liability. Plaintiffs April Curley, Ronica Lewis, Raina Reed, and Desiree Mayon were joined by other former workers from New York and California. The lawsuit claimed Google shunted black employees into lower-level positions, hazed interviewees, and that hiring managers deemed black candidates not googly enough, a dog whistle for racial discrimination. In a statement, attorney Ben Crump says the case is about accountability and that the settlement sends a clear message across Silicon Valley and beyond that companies must ensure fair treatment of black employees at every level. I'm Jennifer King.
0: Federal aviation officials investigating after a passenger jet struck and killed a pedestrian on the one runway at Denver International Airport. Officials say it happened late Friday night when the Frontier flight struck a person walking on the runway. You'll find more details at srnnews.com. I'm Ron Taylor.

With SRN News, I'm Ron Taylor. The British military says a bolt carrier caught fire after being hit by an unknown projectile off the coast of Qatar. The United Kingdom Maritime Trade Operations Center says the attack Sunday caused a small fire on the ship, which was extinguished. The attack happened about 26 nautical miles northeast of Qatar's capital.

0: Oceanwide said no one on board is HIV positive. This is SRN News.
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2: It's time to check the latest weather forecast on News Talk 1250 KBRF on this Mother's Day. Expect the sunshine around the middle 50s and a mainly clear sky overnight tonight, about 32. As we kick off the work week, Monday, 65. There is a 60% chance for rain Monday night back into the mid-40s. And Tuesday, it looks like we'll see sunshine staying around the middle 60s. There's the latest forecast on News Talk 1250 KBRF.
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1: It's time to check the latest weather forecast on News Talk 1250 KBRF on this Mother's Day. Expect the sunshine around the middle 50s and a mainly clear sky overnight tonight, about 32. As we kick off the work week, Monday 65, there is a 60% chance for rain Monday night back into the mid 40s. And Tuesday, it looks like we'll see sunshine staying around the middle 60s. There's the latest forecast on News Talk 1250 KBRF.
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0: 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Now, here's your guest host, Connie Willis.
1: A Tucker Band. You knew that. Can't you see? It's Coast to Coast AM. Connie Willis here. 1973, that's the year. Can't you see? You know that one. You'll keep singing that one tonight. Written after a breakup with that unmistakable flute intro that we all love. Coy Caldwell, he actually recorded the guitar and flute parts in a single take. Gives it that nice, raw, emotional feel, right? But yeah, one take, that was it. One take. Those are the best.

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5: It's time to check the latest weather forecast on News Talk 1250 KBRF on this Mother's Day. Expect the sunshine around the middle 50s and a mainly clear sky overnight tonight, about 32. As we kick off the work week, Monday, 65. There is a 60% chance for rain Monday night back into the mid-40s. And Tuesday, it looks like we'll see sunshine staying around the middle 60s. There's the latest forecast on News Talk 1250 KBRF.
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8: 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Whether you're with us on a Minnesota station, on our national broadcast, or listening on your favorite podcast, we are glad that you are here. Today, it's all about the United States Navy. And joining me in the studio from Navy Talent Acquisition Group Northern Plains is Master Chief Phil Veltman and Senior Chief Adam Pace. Master Chief Veltman is from Park Rapids, Minnesota, and joined the United States Navy in August of 2002. And Senior Chief Pace is from Brevard, North Carolina, joined the United States Navy in March of 2011. Gentlemen, welcome to Minnesota Military Radio.
9: Thanks for having us.
10: Yeah, thanks for having us, Doug.
8: Absolutely. Glad that you're here. Now, I'm going to start right away asking this question to Master Chief, because you're from Park Rapids, Minnesota. And we're going to hear all about your military service here in a second, but I just need to get it out of the way. Park Rapids, Minnesota, what from Park Rapids led you to join the United States Navy?
10: Yes, sir. That's a fair question. So growing up in Park Rapids, had a great time up there. I would say my main influence was my grandfather, who is a World War II Navy vet.
8: Okay.
10: Also, I had a couple uncles that served some time in the United States Navy back in the Vietnam era. And then my father was in the Naval Reserve as a CB in the construction battalion. So I had a lot of extra fun in high school. So when a lot of my friends went off to college and they were all moving away, life hit me really fast.
8: Yeah.
10: And I did not have a plan. So thanks to the Navy recruiting, I was recruited out of Detroit Lakes. There is no longer a recruiting station there. But I met a recruiter, and that's where my journey started.
8: The recruiter did his job. He set the hook, and Next thing you know, you're out sailing the seven seas.
10: Yes, sir.
8: Yeah, good for you. Well, welcome here again, and thank you for your service. We appreciate that. And what sounds like a tradition of service inside of your

0: family. So that's pretty darn cool. And we're going to talk about market share later on. That's kind of a little tease here when we get into some recruiting stuff. So what about you, Senior Chief Bass? You're from North Carolina, Brevard. And what led you to joining the United States Navy?
1: Yes, sir. So mountains of North Carolina do not have a lot of growth and opportunity, you know, when it comes to building a life. And so most of the time, people my age at that time were, you know, going to college and figuring out their life and finding careers. And quite frankly, I was a 20-year-old at this time, graduated college, started working, was working in a factory and walked in one day and looked around and said, this is not for me anymore. And so I decided to go back to college. And when I got to college, I also realized I do not want college debt, and it terrified me. And so I decided to look at other opportunities and had some friends in the Navy and reached out and had some conversations. And about 5 weeks after that, I was in boot camp.
0: Wow. Now, this is a question to both of you. You know, you obviously you chose the Navy. You've been serving for a long time. But did you look at other branches of the military, too, or was the Navy your choice?
1: Yeah, for me, I was pretty specific on what I wanted to do and had a desire or felt like I wanted to do in the military, and that was work with chaplains in the Navy. And so I knew there was a program called Religious Program Specialists. You know, the Army and probably the Guard have chaplains assistants, similar program the Navy has, a Religious Program Specialist. And I didn't want to necessarily go into combat roles or anything like that, so I looked into the Navy, and again, that's kind of what led me to just stick with the Navy and pursue that opportunity.
0: Nice. And what about you, Master Chief? Why the Navy?
2: I briefly looked at the Army, but considering my family and my background, I was always kind of steered towards the Navy, I guess. Mm-hmm. And it just, I was always kind of called to the Navy.
0: Yeah.
2: If that makes sense. Yeah.
0: I kind of joked about this over lunch and teased it just a little bit ago, but here in Minnesota, if you talk to, and you guys are very familiar with this, of course, you know, the state, everybody recognizes the Red Bull patch, and everybody associates that with the National Guard. And if you do your analysis, which I know you guys have to look at all the time as recruiters or talent acquisition type folks, you know that market share is an extremely important, and you're working with a very small percentage of people that, one, have a propensity to join a branch of the military. But then in Minnesota, I'm going to guess it's like this in a lot of states, the National Guard owns a large market share. So when we think about you up in Park Rapids, obviously you talked about the Navy and your history and stuff like that, but did you explore the National Guard at all? Or, you know, what, how was that to really, you know, if you didn't get the opportunity, you know, that's interesting, but, you know, it was there a time where you were thinking that maybe it should be the Guard because they own such a market share?
2: I did think briefly. So my grandfather on my other side, on my mother's side, he was career National Guard, but he died before I was born, or right as I was a baby. Yeah. So I never really had that relationship. So I was, once again, I always steered towards my grandfather, my father's side, who World War II, you know, that era. But I did look at the Army. I did meet with an Army recruiter that came into the school. And I just didn't jive with him.
0: Yeah.
2: And I was really turned down. A lot of stuff was kind of ramping up, you know, after September 11th and whatnot. So I was kind of getting serious about, hey, I'm probably going to join the military. And that's when I linked up with the Navy recruiter.
0: Yeah.
2: Yeah.
0: Now, you haven't always been in recruiting, obviously. So talk to us a little bit about what your career has looked like leading up to where you're at now, because it's not like one day you just woke up and they said, yep, you're now the command senior enlisted leader of talent acquisition group, but there's been a career of a bunch of other things you got to do.
2: That's what it feels like sometimes. But I started out as at that time we called an undesignated seaman, which I didn't have a job. I didn't have an MOS. I was a basic sailor that just went out and learned the Navy on board ship. And I started out in Pascagoula, Mississippi on a Ticonderoga class cruiser, guided missile cruiser, the USS Thomas S. Gates. From there, I did two, we call Southcom deployments. I went down to South America, all throughout the Caribbean, Central America, did several Panama Canal transits, Straits of Gibraltar transit. So that was my first duty station. That's when I really said, wow, I love the Navy and I love what I'm doing.
0: Yeah.
2: And I could go on and on, but I'll keep it short with my career. After Hurricane Katrina, it basically destroyed the base. At that time, we had three cruisers and two frigates that were stationed in Pascagoula. We all moved to Mayport, Florida, and then I was on an older cruiser that we didn't have what we call VLS, which is a vertical launch system for the missiles. So we had an older system on board to launch the missiles, and the Navy didn't want to pay for the upgrades at that time, so we decommissioned.
0: Sure.
2: And after that, I went to Japan, my first tour in Japan, where ultimately I did 16 years of my career overseas, 12 of those years in Japan, numerous ships, duty stations, and I did 3 years in Guam, on the island of Guam in the Northern Marianas. Loved it. Just beautiful place. That's where my oldest daughter was born, at the Naval Hospital in Guam. And back to Japan again, but ultimately I did my final year overseas in Bahrain just this last year before coming back to Minnesota, for me, very, very unexpectedly.
0: Yeah. Bahrain. I spent a weekend in Bahrain during what I like to call the Good War, the Gulf War. And it just so happened that when we were there, it was for the R&R. The 100-hour war had started and completed, and we didn't know about it because, if you remember back in those days, it's not like you were getting instant updates on your phone.
2: Yeah.
0: Communication was a little slow, and so it was kind of disappointing, I think, when we got back to find out, oh, yeah, it's already over, you know? But that's the way it is.
2: Yeah, a lot has changed on the island, on the installation since then, and then, of course now. But it's a very amazing place. Great people. I loved it.
0: Yeah, that's awesome. We've only got about a minute, so maybe we can have Master Chief just kind of wrap some things in together about what does your career look like.
1: Yeah, I appreciate Master Chief taking all my time.
0: We're going to give you more time in the next segment.
1: Yeah, quick rundown, similar to Master Chief, came in undesignated, as a deckhand, worked with the Bolsa mates, and at my two-year mark, I was actually able to select the religious program specialist job. So the whole desire of joining the Navy came to fruition, and I got to begin working with chaplains. In my first 4 years in the Navy, I was in Mayport, Florida as well. Deployed three times, all to East and West Coast Africa. Did a lot of, the Mediterranean, visited, 21 different countries, got to see a lot of those countries multiple times. And truly just my first 4 years in the Navy was really what everybody told me the Navy was about. And on top of that, I was on a frigate. It was an all male ship that had all, great leaders and really just set the tone and really gave me the idea and understanding of what it looked like to have good leaders in the Navy and people to kind of aspire to be as my career progressed.
0: That's awesome.
1: So those were my first 4 years. That's where I, being in Mayport, me and my wife got married. She's actually from Brevard as well, my hometown. So swooped her off her feet, took her down to Florida with me. And we had our first child down there. And then from there, I actually went recruiting. So at my four-year
0: mark. We're going to pause right there because we'll talk about recruiting in a second. This is where we'll take a quick break. And then we'll come back. We'll talk more about your story and get into some other things about the United States Navy and your all's career. This is Minnesota Military Radio. Please stay with us. We will be right back.
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0: 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I've got Master Chief Phil Voteman with me and Senior Chief Adam Pace. And Senior Chief, before we went into the break, I had to cut you off. You're just about to talk about kind of how you got into recruiting. And so I'll let you pick it up right there.
1: Yes, sir. So after those first 4 years of being in Mayport and deploying three times and starting my family, we decided to take on the journey of recruiting and see what that looked like. So we were selected to go to NTAG, Ohio River Valley, and I recruited in Kentucky. For about 6 years, actually, that's where really the whole meat of my early career happened. I was advanced to first class petty officer because of recruiting and just some of the blessings we had with success and the recruiting endeavors we had there. And then from there, I actually converted while I was in Kentucky to career recruiting force. So that's our full time recruiting gig. The Navy counselor. Job in the Navy that we have where that becomes my permanent career for the rest of my career. And so I converted to that program while I was in Kentucky. And also at that time, that's where I made Chief Petty Officer. And so for that 6 years, we were really blessed to be able to advance in pay grade, multiple ranks, and actually start in addition to our family. We had our second son who was born in Kentucky as well. From there, we actually went down to South Carolina. We covered our hometown. So I was actually blessed to be able to run the local recruiting area for my hometown and actually the station that I joined out of. And I did that for 3 years. Another great time being back close to family.
0: Yeah.
1: Taking my wife back home for a little bit. And then from there, we went to Pensacola, Florida. And I was initially part of what we call our national inspection team. So out of Pensacola, I traveled the whole country inspecting all the recruiting commands. I was the guy everybody loved to see when they came to the house. And so was able to do that for about a year. And that's when I made rank again and was selected for senior chief. And From there, that's how I got to Minnesota. So
0: now, was it a culture shock for you to come here to Minnesota?
1: Absolutely. Leaving the beach and beautiful weather to
0: How'd your family feel about the move?
1: You know, it was initially it was a shock to the system because I originally had orders to go to New Orleans. And so I was just going to be going next door.
0: Yeah,
1: and,
0: right.
1: Then the Navy called and said, "Hey, we need you here."
0: Yeah, you're taking a right turn.
1: Yeah, way right. And so it was a shock. We didn't know what to expect. Quite frankly, we thought the North was Kentucky and Ohio.
0: Sure.
1: And so we didn't know what to expect. And it was, a little, what are we looking at? But we got here last summer and we came at the perfect time. It was beautiful. It was green. Yeah. You know, kids were out playing. And so we got to enjoy the summer before experiencing our first true northern winter.
0: Now, your kids, was this the first time they saw snow then?
1: So, ironically, last January in Pensacola, they got 9 inches of snow. And so they enjoyed the snow for about 12 hours and then it melted.
0: Yeah,
1: and it
0: of
1: was
0: course,
1: gone.
0: You're not here.
1: Yeah, yeah. And so, that was the first time having a significant amount. And
0: And then you don't realize, oh God, I got to buy a shovel. Yeah. Maybe a snowblower would come in handy. Hey kids, I'm going to get you a shovel too.
1: Right. Had to make friends real fast.
0: Now, what was it like for you coming back to Minnesota? Because you'd been gone for a number of years.
2: Yeah, it was very similar to Senior Chief. You know, I was caught off guard. You know, I always thought, I was tough. I grew up in the North and I had a couple days there where I was like, holy smokes, it is cold. I had to buy my first snowblower.
0: Yeah.
2: I'm in Home Depot trying to figure it out. I'm like, man, I grew up in Minnesota and here I am. I don't know what I'm doing.
0: Yeah.
2: It was fun though. It's been fun being back for sure.
0: Yeah. Now, you're not a career recruiter though.
2: That's
0: so,
2: correct.
0: So, talk to us a little bit about your responsibilities as a command senior enlisted leader with Talent Acquisition Group. And then what does that mean to you as far as your career here in Minnesota? Do you stay here? Do you retire here? Are you going somewhere else? I mean, how does that work?
2: Yes, sir. So yeah, I'm the command master chief. So command senior enlisted leader, for the NTAG. I report directly to the commanding officer and I'm his senior enlisted advisor on all things enlisted, right? All our different programs we have in the Navy that we have to maintain and that we're accountable for. All the personnel programs, basically. So for me, coming here, I did not come here with the intentions to retire. I'll be at 24 years soon. But I know the thought has crossed my mind a couple of times. Where I'm at in my career now, the jobs are pretty much set. You know, your next job will be going here.
0: Yeah.
2: Your next job will be this kind of, everything is, it's kind of laid out. And then this is kind of, you go with the flow or you retire, right?
0: Yeah.
2: Me coming here, I came because I was on an MCM, a mine countermeasures ship in the Gulf. Stationed out of Bahrain. It was an older vessel, past its service life. And, we were doing a lot of great work out there, staying real busy. But, the Navy decided to decommission that vessel because, it was, like I said, it was what past its service life.
0: Sure.
2: And for different reasons that I won't go into, it was decommissioned.
0: Yep.
2: So, me and my entire crew, we all needed to find new jobs, right? So the junior sailors, it's much more easier process.
0: Sure. That pyramid's getting pretty narrow there at
2: right.
0: the top. Yeah.
2: So how I ended up here is I knew that my position was opening up. I knew that it was kind of one of the harder positions for a command master chief to fill. So I said, hey, I'm the guy for the job. And I basically worked my way into the Navy recruiting world, even though I do not have any recruiting experience.
0: Yeah. So when we look at that scenario there, senior chief, you've got a guy coming in who doesn't have really any recruiting experience. You've spent years and years in recruiting. What's that kind of adjustment like? You know, maybe in the past you've had people who have progressed the ranks inside of recruiting take on a role like that. What's that dynamic like for you in the position you have?
1: Yeah, it's vital. We have another, they're kind of hand in hand when it comes to recruiting in these commands where you have a senior enlisted leader like Master Chief and you have someone else that's called a chief recruiter. So that chief recruiter's job is essentially fully in charge of all recruiting. So they are in charge of sailors just from a different aspect. Master Chief is fully involved in charge of sailors, their families, the program. So he's got that overarching role where You know, it's really vital that when these master chiefs come in, or sometimes senior chiefs that are in a SEL type position, that we get them up to recruiting speed, because it is a different world. And so, it's really important for us to be able to train each other from like a peer standpoint, and get each other up to speed from the understanding that we still have a mission, and the mission is recruiting. So, the last thing we want to do is have a command master chief come on board and be walking around, you know, like a deer in the headlights.
0: Yeah, right.
1: Because it doesn't help anybody. It doesn't help the sailors. It doesn't help the command. And it certainly doesn't help the commanding officer have that confidence in a master chief stepping into the role.
0: Now, as a career recruiter, do you have the opportunity to go back to the fleet, so to speak? Or is this it? I mean, this is where you're staying until you retire. Either you decide or the Navy tells you you're going to.
1: Yes. Yeah, so essentially, when you make this commitment to go career recruiting, you're saying this is what I'm going to do for the rest of my career. Now, could you? Sure. But those are not pathways you want to necessarily go down. Typically, when that happens, something else has happened. So, once you jump into this career recruiting seat, you're straightforward, and this is what you'll be doing the rest of your career.
0: Have you ever had a thought about departing the Navy before you decided to go career? Was that even a consideration, or did you know early on that this was going to be your career?
1: Yeah. So out of high school, actually, you know, I was playing baseball, going to college, you know, doing some of that stuff. And before I started working in a factory, I dabbed my toes in college twice before the Navy. And so when I joined the Navy, you know, you get the GI Bill. So that was kind of my initial intent, was go get some experience in the Navy, get the GI Bill, pay for college, go back to school as a 23, 24 year old, you know, play sports again and live the thought and the dream. But, you know, once those first 4 years came and I had a family, it came to the point where I can't afford to get out. I don't have a degree. I don't have these things yet. And B, the Navy was just too good to me, and the Navy truly was paying, you know, for my family, supporting everything we needed. My oldest son, when we actually had him at the Disney Pavilion. He was premature, so medical bills were outrageous, and the Navy paid for all of that. And so, you know, it was kind of like that go recruiting, give back to the Navy what it's been given to me so far. And then when I went recruiting, I truly just loved changing lives, loved seeing the connections being made and the
0: but you're teasing the next topic I'm going to ask you when we come back from break. All right. Sir. I want to hear about some of that, the changes and the differences maybe about recruiting today versus years before. So please stay with us. This is Minnesota Military Radio. We'll be right back.
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0: Welcome back to Minnesota Military Radio. I'm your host, Doug Wortham, in the studio today with the United States Navy and the Talent Acquisition Group, Northern Plains, stationed right out here at Fort Snelling in Minnesota. I've got Master Chief. My Army days came back to me there, Chief. I apologize. Master Chief Phil Voteman and Senior Chief Adam Pace. And Senior Chief, you know, we were talking before the break, the military, the Navy, the career, they made a major decision to stay pretty easy. You're right. The benefits are unbelievable. You really can't touch it anywhere else. But what I really want to make sure we do is get the opportunity in these last two segments to talk about recruiting and some of the nuances, right? And so you were alluding to it a little bit, and I want to let you go into a little bit more detail. When you're recruiting and you bring someone in off of the street, you know, you're changing someone's life for the rest of their life, right? Good, bad, or indifferent, there's going to be a change in that person because of the fact that they made a decision to raise their hand, take an oath to serve in our United States military, in this case, the Navy. So talk to me a little bit about what that's like for you as a career recruiter, and knowing you've changed, I don't know, hundreds, thousands of lives, if you expand it out to families, even more.
1: Yes, sir. So currently, right now, my current job in recruiting, I'm a officer assistant chief recruiter, right? So that's a big, crazy title to tell you that I'm in charge of the officer recruiting side of the Northern Plains. So inside Northern Plains, we cover 393 total thousand miles, so the seven surrounding states. Prior to getting here, I primarily was on the enlisted side. And so seeing lives change through the enlisted side, it truly does open your eyes to the reality of what people can do with their future if they just try, right? Mm-hmm. We always tell everybody, when you're doing this and making this decision, you're going to get what you make out of it.
0: Yeah.
1: So, you know, if you go in with, with no desire to do anything and set yourself up for the future, that's what you're going to get out of it. Right. And you may not have a great experience. But those young sailors that I've seen and kind of mentored through the time over the last 11 years of recruiting, some of those guys are not in the Navy anymore. Some of those guys now are first class petty officers, up for chief petty officer, you know, and so seeing those guys and gals be successful, reaching out to me saying, hey, senior, hey, this is what's going on. Hey, this, hey, that. And ironically, the first person I ever put in the Navy when I checked into South Carolina, that young man was a second class petty officer and he was a recruiter in my recruiting station. So kind of seeing those things unfold and just the opportunities that you have laid out for some of those people, whether it be college, whether it be getting out of a bad situation at home, whether it be, for a bigger picture, those are the things that continue to drive your fuel and your joy for recruiting, because you can see the Navy working through people. But you can also see the impact it makes on the people around them as well.
0: You're obviously spending a lot of time with someone as they're making this decision, whether it was when you're primarily focused on the enlisted side, now on the officer side. But I'm assuming there's probably some misconceptions that you generally have to deal with, whether it's with a over-concerned parent or the applicant themselves. So can you talk about what some of those misconceptions someone might have or convey to you as it relates to serving in the Navy?
1: Yeah, sure. Yes, sir. So we always tell people the biggest concern is the fear of the unknown.
0: Yeah, right.
1: We're humans. We want to know that this pen writes as a pen, right? And so, you know, that's a big...
0: Does that big boat even like float? Come on.
1: Right. And speaking of that, you know, that's probably one of the biggest concerns people have. I don't want to be on the ocean for 5 years. Well, you're not. You're not going to be on the ocean for five straight years, right? That's not how this works. So explaining to people and laying it out, and we do these like, some recruiters will have these kind of like, I love me folders, right?
0: Sure.
1: And as silly as that sounds, it's kind of just that picture reality of like, hey, here's where I was, here's what I was doing. And it's just pictures of places you've been, experiences you've seen, hanging up your diplomas and your degrees on the wall and certifications that you've got. Just laying some of that stuff out and giving them the picture proof, because that's the biggest concern. The biggest concern for people is always, I don't want to sign my life away.
0: Yeah.
1: Right. Yeah. And it's kind of a bad approach to take when you're thinking about the opportunity, because it's not your life. It's just a few years. So if you play the long game, what can this short time in your life, whether it be 3, 4, 5, 6 years, what can that do for the next 20 to 30 years of your life?
0: Yeah.
1: And that's kind of what we try to lay out and show, whether you make it a career and retire or whether you decide to get out after that first enlistment.
0: Now, I would think that one of the other big concerns that someone might bring up is, what if I get seasick? You know, I mean, what if I'm not even fit to be on a ship or a boat or whatever we call it, you know? Like, so what do you say to someone like that? Because I'm assuming not every job is going to be in a submarine or on a ship somewhere. So, right. What do you say to someone that's like, I can't be in the water?
1: Yes, sir. And that's another one that we do get hit with. Well, I can't swim, or I don't want to be on the water.
0: Yeah, there you go.
1: From a swimming standpoint, we teach everybody to swim. So when you get to boot camp, they actually put everybody in a 3 or 4 foot, kind of kiddie pool. And we have certified diving instructors and people who will train those recruits at boot camp how to swim. So you will not graduate boot camp until you know how to swim. And I oftentimes say I've swam more as a civilian in the local pool than I have had to get in the water in the Navy.
0: Sure.
1: And so understanding that we as the Navy and as people at boot camp instructors, recruit division instructors, you know, anybody in boot camp is going to make sure that nobody goes through boot camp that cannot be successful in the Navy or doesn't have the tools to complete what we would need in an event where something were to happen, whether it be the swimming side of it, firefighting, anti-terrorism, right? Insecurity, all of those things you get training on. So.
0: Now, Master Chief, you've spent a significant amount of time at sea.
2: Yes, sir.
0: So, you know, someone's out there saying, my God, like, you know, seriously, you've got this big chunk of steel in the middle of the water. It's floating for God knows why. I'm concerned about it flipping over because of rough seas and weather. You know, what do you say to someone who's got a concern like that?
2: Yeah, that's where we just kind of pull those sailors alongside and just have those kneecap to kneecap conversations, right? We do indoctrination on board the ship, so we'll bring them on board. They'll talk to all the key players. They'll get a tour of the ship. They'll get some of their basic damage control qualifications to where they'll start to, you know, get more comfortable. They'll get a chance to egress, emergency egress from their berthing, right? Like a smoke-filled compartment. We'll do all sorts of training like that to where the sailors become comfortable with the environment. Yes, in basic training, they have mock-ups. They have fire trainers. Stuff of that nature, but on board ship, we do that as well as part of the 72-hour in-dock, welcoming that sailor aboard the ship.
0: Because I would assume, I mean, really, you want, just like with any piece of equipment, you have to have a level of familiarity. Right. You got to be comfortable and have confidence that it's actually going to work for you.
2: And then we do abandoned ship training. We teach them where their emergency stations are, how to don a life jacket, basic stuff like that, that maybe some sailors may have never had to do before, right?
0: Yeah.
2: But in basic training, a lot of that stuff is covered. Like Senior Chief was saying, even in the pool, every sailor has to jump off the diving platform and show that they can perform an abandoned ship.
0: Have you ever had to abandon ship in real life for a real reason?
2: No, sir.
0: I mean, have you ever heard of it happening?
2: Not during my service, no.
0: Yeah. So, nope. I mean, you know, I think these are maybe legitimate questions, right? Because sometimes people want to join, but then they're also looking for that reason so they don't have to make the commitment. And I bet that you've had a lot of experience with that, and maybe someone trying to talk themselves out of what they know is a good decision for themselves.
1: Yeah, absolutely. Or their family member, you know, their family member, whether it be they had a different service, that, you know, they think that they know the realities, but never experienced the realities. And so, yeah, having to talk to them and just show them and really just laying out the pros and cons. I'll give you another silly one, cutting your hair, right?
0: I don't have to worry about that.
1: But, you know, for females or people who grow their hair out, you know, that's a big thing. And so we really just try to weigh out, hey, understand, you know, that I understand that that's your concern that you may have. But we lay out the truth and the fact of the matter of what doing that one thing will actually get you in the long run.
0: That's awesome. All right, we're going to take another break here. Then we'll come back. We're going to wrap it up. We're going to talk about what you need, what people can expect for the process of actually going meeting with a recruiter. And then we're going to tell people where they can go to get more information. This is Minnesota Military Radio. Please stay with us. We'll be right back.
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21: 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Expect the sunshine around the middle 50s and a mainly clear sky overnight tonight, about 32. As we kick off the work week Monday, 65, there is a 60% chance for rain Monday night back into the mid-40s. And Tuesday, it looks like we'll see sunshine staying around the middle 60s. There's the latest forecast on News Talk 1250 KBRF.
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25: This is your I-94 ramp cone zone update. The 210 I-94 ramp is closed. The interchange ramps will be closed to all travelers during construction, and traffic to and from Highway 210 in Fergus Falls will be detoured to the County Road 1/Tower Road. Highway 210 will remain open for travelers during construction. Traffic will shift to one side of the bridge and will be reduced to one lane in each direction. For construction updates, visit the Fergus Falls Chamber at fergusfalls.com and click on the cone zone. 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
0: 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We're talking with the United States Navy Talent Acquisition Group out of Northern Plains, stationed right here at Fort Snelling. And I've got Master Chief Phil Voutman and Senior Chief Adam Pace in the studio with me. And, you know, we've gone through three segments now talking a lot about some cool things with the Navy and, you know, the training. And I want to make sure we dive into the recruiting aspect a little bit here. And so I am going to start over here with the senior chief. You had time with the enlisted side. You're focusing on the officer side. But regardless of which part of the service someone's going to go into, maybe you can just quickly tell us, really, what is the flash to bang time? If I told you right now, I'm ready, I'm committed, and I'm otherwise qualified. We don't need to go into all of the specifics of qualification. How long does it generally take to get someone through the process?
1: Yeah, absolutely. Let's say you come to me today, we've interviewed, and you are ready to rock and roll. At that point, we would conduct and do a bunch of paperwork, right? That's the most fun part of the job.
0: Of course,
1: is paperwork. So we submit that paperwork to the Military Entrance Processing Station, which we consider as MEPS. And from there, what they'll do is they'll take all the medical questions that we provide that you answer. It'll take a few days, and then the MEPS will say, okay, that person can come to MEPS and do a physical. So they'll go to MEPS, they'll do a physical. The doctor at MEPS will say, yep, they're good to go. They can move forward in joining whatever branch, right? For us, obviously the Navy. And then at that point, the day that you're at MEPS and you get the thumbs up that you've passed your physical exam, that's at that point you pick your job and you get your ship date, and that's on the enlisted side. So you know, based off of what your ASVAB score was, which is a test that you take, a bunch of different sections, and it really just tells us what you're going to be good at doing, and it gives you, you know, a list of qualifications, and then ultimately what the Navy has available for you. Once you pick that job and get that date for boot camp, that date for boot camp could be 30 to 45 days. It could also be, you know, 4 months. For your high school seniors, you know, some of those guys and gals, they join over the summer as high school seniors, and they won't go to boot camp until they graduate high school and that following summer. So that pipeline, if you're a high school graduate, could be very fast if that's something you're interested in. Or, you know, as a high school senior, you could be in our delayed entry program waiting to go to boot camp for, you know, up to a year. Now on the officer side, we do boards, right? Okay. So based off of whatever college degree you have, or a lot of people don't realize, but while you're in college, you can still apply for officer programs and you can go into our collegiate program. So the Navy will actually pay for you to go to college while you're in college. And then you would do your commissioning and go to officer candidate school, which is essentially boot camp for the officer side, once you graduate college. So, that's, you know, from the medical side, nuclear engineers, running reactors and teaching engineering school, being surface warfare officers, being pilots, being supply officers, you know, all the different programs that the Navy has for these college programs. You would go, if you're in college, you would go after you graduate and you would go to officer candidate school. And that's, again, essentially boot camp for the officer side. And then you would go to your follow on school for whatever your career field is. For the medical side, a lot of, our priority, focus right now in officer recruiting for the Navy in general is Navy, medical programs. There's some HPSP, HSCP medical people out there will know exactly what those programs are. But that's fully paid for. And so we're going to pay for you to go get a specialty in a medical field, and go to college, and we're going to take care of that payment for you. And then you would just do your commission.
0: And are you focusing really on people to join the active side of the Navy, or do you work with the reserve component, as well?
1: Yes, sir. So we primarily focus, on the enlisted side, we do active and reserves.
0: Okay.
1: But on the officer side, we do only active.
0: I would imagine. I mean, you're investing a bunch of money, especially if you're paying for someone's college.
1: Sure, sure. Yeah. A couple $100,000.
0: Yeah, easy.
1: And however, we do have a officer reserve team here in the Minneapolis area as well. So if that's something people are interested in, we do have recruiters that are here locally as well for that.
0: I'm going to let you tell us the website in just a little bit, but I do want to come over and talk to the Master Chief, right? Why the Navy? Like, this is the pitch, right? A lot of different choices, a lot of different options. One, we want people to join our military. I think it's patriotic. I think everybody should serve, but that's my opinion. But maybe just real quickly tell our audience, why should they consider the United States Navy when they're looking at the military?
2: Yes, sir. I think the number one reason, for me anyways, travel. I've been to dozens of countries all throughout the world. You know, I explained South America, Caribbean, Central America. I mean, I've lived in Japan for over 12 years, deployed from there to numerous countries throughout Asia and the Pacific. I mean, Australia half a dozen times, just loved it all. Traveled the Middle East, explored numerous countries over there. In the Navy, that's a thing, right? We make port to get stores, to get fuel, to get people sometimes, right? And ammunition or whatever the mission is. For me, that was always the biggest hook to stay Navy was I'm traveling, I'm exploring. I've been to places that my family and friends back home, some of them have never even heard of. And some of those places I've been two, three different times.
0: Yeah. And so just reiterate again, I mean, it's not like someone's joining the Navy and they're jumping on a ship and they're going to be gone for years on end. I mean, like, what was your average time at sea, or what was the most number of days you
2: spent? The longest I've ever probably been at sea straight was about 45 days.
0: Okay.
2: Yeah. And, you know, another thing about the Navy is just we're such a diverse service. You know, yeah, we have ships. That's the Navy, right? But we have our own Air Force, where our naval air forces are second to none. We have just as many planes as the Air Force,
0: yeah,
2: right? We have our own construction battalion, the U.S. Navy Seabees that can deploy and build causeways, bridges, you name it. They're just their own unique service within the Navy. You know, we've got a submarine service within the Navy. You look at our top-notch medical, some of the best in the world, come through the Naval Medical Corps. You know, we've got the United States Marine Corps, our sister service that we work very closely with, and Marines deploy on our large deck amphibious assault ships with their Marine Corps aircraft and amphibious assault vehicles. It's just our service, the Navy, is just so diverse, and it's so massive. It's truly impressive. Yeah. I didn't even mention the spec war. You know, the Navy SEALs.
0: Yeah.
2: I mean, I could go on
0: everybody
2: and on,
0: knows
2: Doug.
0: About that. Mm-hmm. Yeah. We've only got just a little bit of time, but when you were recruiting, you weren't even joined yet, senior chief, when Top Gun came out, and that did wonders for recruiting. I'm wondering if you remember how the impact was when Maverick came out.
1: Yeah, it was fun. I remember at that time we had a bunch of future sailors that wanted to go watch the movie together as a group. So, you know, that was pretty neat. And I kind of got spoiled too. I can't lie, being in Pensacola, that's where the Blue Angels, that's their home port. So watching them fly Tuesdays and Wednesdays, practicing their show, you know, that was definitely a beautiful time.
0: Hey, how does somebody get a hold of you if they're interested in our United States Navy? What's the best option for someone to take?
1: Yeah, absolutely. Well, first off, you have your local recruiting stations. So you can typically just Google Navy recruiting station near me, and a recruiting station can pop up. Or it's very simple. 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
0: 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Go Army beat Navy. All right. You guys, appreciate you. 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
21: 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Expect the sunshine around the middle 50s and a mainly clear sky overnight tonight, about 32. As we kick off the work week, Monday 65, there is a 60% chance for rain Monday night back into the mid 40s. And Tuesday, it looks like we'll see sunshine staying around the middle 60s. There's the latest forecast on News Talk 1250 KBRF.
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0: It's time to check the latest weather forecast on News Talk 1250 KBRF on this Mother's Day. Expect the sunshine around the middle 50s and a mainly clear sky overnight tonight, about 32. As we kick off the work week, Monday, 65. There is a 60% chance for rain Monday night back into the mid-40s. And Tuesday, it looks like we'll see sunshine staying around the middle 60s. There's the latest forecast on News Talk 1250 KBRF.
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0: Sing for Joy from St. Olaf College in Minnesota, a program of sacred music expressing the biblical themes that are the basis of Christian worship for each week in the church year. Sing for Joy is supported by the Sukup Manufacturing Company of Sheffield, Iowa, makers of Sukup grain bins, dryers, and grain handling equipment. 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The host of Sing for Joy is Reverend Alexandra Jacob.
1: Eastertide continues this week with the sixth Sunday of Easter. As we continue to give thanks for the gifts of resurrection, this week we offer special gratitude for the gifts of God's love. In Jesus rising, we are also raised to new life, a deep and abiding expression of God's love. This resurrection love is one that triumphs over the world's evil and sorrow, pain, and ugliness. We begin our music today with an English hymn of the mid-19th century, which includes these stanzas of praise. No earthly father loves like thee, no mother e'er so mild, bears and forbears as thou hast done with me, thy sinful child. Father of Jesus, love's reward, what rapture it will be, prostrate before thy throne to lie and gaze on thee.

we heard the Frederick William Faber hymn, My God, How Wonderful Thou Art, sung by the choir of Marlborough College Chapel under the direction of Robin Nelson, hymn tune by James Turrell. In the appointed verses from this week's gospel, we read of an encounter between Jesus and his disciples in the upper room in the days just before his death. These verses come from what we refer to as the farewell discourse of John, where Jesus shares words of wisdom and care that sustain and encourage his friends in the days ahead. He says to them, "As the Father has loved me, so I have loved you." Then he goes on to tell them what they are to do with that love. "This is my commandment," Jesus says, "that you love one another as I have loved you. No one has greater love than this, to lay down one's life for one's friends. You are my friends if you do what I command you." We hear portions of those verses set to the music of English Renaissance composer Thomas Tallis with his well-loved anthem, If Ye Love Me.

Paul Hillier conducted Theater of Voices, singing If You Love Me by Thomas Tallis. In the Bianco da Siena hymn, Come Down, O Love Divine, we hear a sung prayer asking for God's love to descend to us, inspiring, encouraging, and challenging us to show the love of Jesus in our own daily living.

Come Down, O Love Divine, a hymn by Bianco da Siena, set to the Ralph Vaughan Williams tune Down Ampney. David Hill conducted the choir of Winchester Cathedral with accompanist David Dunnett. 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There you can subscribe to our monthly e-newsletter. In the final stanza of our next hymn of praise, we're reminded again that the joyful season of Easter continues. Now has Christ truly risen, and his Spirit is given to all those under heaven who now walk beside him, though they once denied him. Shout for joy. God is love. God is light. God is everlasting.

We heard the hymn Shout for Joy Loud and Long from a Sing for Joy 50th Anniversary Hymn Festival, sung by the Mass Choir and congregation at St. Olaf College in Northfield, Minnesota. Anton Armstrong conducted, and John Ferguson accompanied the hymn by David Mowbray, with music arranged by Gustav Holst. Our next piece of music is by 21st century British composer Philip Wilby, If Ye Love Me. Similar to the Thomas Tallis piece of the same name that we heard earlier, the text is lifted straight from John 15. You'll hear that the layering of vocal and organ parts help to create musical texture to the words of Jesus, rising and falling. Listen especially for Wilby's treatment of the comforting assurance, "But ye know him, for he dwelleth with you and shall be in you."

Mervyn Cousins conducted the Liverpool Metropolitan Cathedral Choir singing If You Love Me by Philip Wilby. We are transported from contemporary England to the 16th century Baroque era with our next hymn, In Thee Is Gladness. You'll hear cantor to the St. Olaf's student congregation, James Bobb, introduce and lead the singing of this joyful and dance-like hymn of praise for the presence of Jesus in our lives. It invites us to sing, too. We shout for gladness, triumph over sadness, love him and praise him, and still shall raise him glad hymns forever. Alleluia.

James Bob led the St. Olaf College student congregation as they sang, "In Thee is Gladness." The hymn text is by Ludwig M. Lindemann, translated by Catherine Winkworth, and set to the tune, "In Dir ist Freude," by Giovanni Giacomo Gastaldi. Our final piece on today's program, All About Love, is appropriately the beloved hymn, "Love Divine, All Loves Excelling." We'll hear the Charles Wesley text, sung to the tune, "Blainwern," by William Rowlands. Richard R. Webster conducts his arrangement with Colin Lynch at the organ, and we'll hear the Trinity Choir and Choristers of Boston, Massachusetts. This prayer sends us out. Finish then thy new creation, pure and spotless let us be. Let us see thy great salvation perfectly restored in thee, changed from glory into glory, till in heaven we take our place, till we cast our crowns before thee, lost in wonder, love, and praise. Thanks be to God.

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Our communications coordinator is Carolyn Pearson. The program is engineered and edited by Grant Vergueli and Mia Pardo. Sean Tonko is the program's producer, and our executive producer is Jeffrey O'Donnell. 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We hope you'll be here again next week when we present Sing for Joy.

0: It's time to check the latest weather forecast on News Talk 1250 KBRF on this Mother's Day. Expect the sunshine around the middle 50s and a mainly clear sky overnight tonight, about 32. As we kick off the work week, Monday, 65. There is a 60% chance for rain Monday night back into the mid-40s. And Tuesday, it looks like we'll see sunshine staying around the middle 60s. There's the latest forecast on News Talk 1250 KBRF.
1: Hi, good morning. Thank you for joining us. I'm Pastor Kelly, and I'm so glad to be here this morning with you. Let's dig right into the Word of God. So we're going to talk about worry, and if I had to pick a subject that I loved preaching on most, it would be worry, because God totally set me free and taught me how to maintain a worry-free life. And so I want to share this with all of you. Worry is a terrible thing. It feels like you're in prison, all alone in your mind, with no way to break free. It is also very harmful to your body. It destroys your ability to concentrate. It makes you tense, nervous, changes the gastric juices of the stomach, which leads to ulcers. Most people think ulcers are caused by what you eat, but it's actually caused from what is eating you. The Mayo Clinic did a study on 15,000 patients for stomach disorders. They found that 4 out of 5 people had no physical basis. It all came down to fear and worry. There are more people in hospitals and mental institutions because of worry, stress, anxiety, and fear than any other reason. Why is that? Because we were never created to handle or put up with those things. Yet so many people believe a little fear is good. Worrying about those you love shows them you care. Social anxiety is normal. Or when you become a teenager, you will be anxious and depressed. The Bible actually says worry is a sin. It's nothing to play with. It comes for one purpose: to steal, kill, and destroy you. And sometimes it creeps into our life, so we don't really notice it until it gets bigger and almost becomes too much to handle. But I have good news. Thank God He wants us free from all of it. I'm so passionate about this subject because, like I said, God rescued me from that, and He wants to rescue you too. It is no way to live with fear and worry. He wants you free. Now, you might be thinking, well, I don't worry. Well, how do you know if you're worrying? You're thinking about it. You're upset over something. You lose peace over it. And your mind is just going over and over and over again. That's worry. So I'll tell my quick testimony. When I was 13, up until then, I was living my best life. My siblings and we were homeschooled, and we just did all the things. We played together, and life was good. But something changed when I turned 13. And I don't know if it was just because of this moment, but this is what it comes back to. So my parents won a cruise, and so they brought us to very loving family members. They were just the kindest people. They only did one thing, though, that I was not used to. They listened to the news from sunup to sundown. And something happened where I just started thinking about all of those horrible things happening. And I would picture my family, us being in the same kind of danger. And this fear and worry just settled over me. And I just couldn't get free from it. I couldn't control my thoughts. And so I just kept telling myself, well, it'll be better once my parents come back and we go home. So when they came back and we went home, it didn't get better. It just grew worse because I was just thinking all those terrible things. And this went on where I couldn't even put into words what was going on. And my parents, I'd be crying. My parents are like, what's the matter? I'm like, I'm worried. I don't know. So they gave me, I'm so thankful for Christian parents, they gave me some amazing verses in the Bible to stand on that talked about worry and peace. And that changed my life. It was the only thing that brought me peace during those 2 years. So I just began feeding on the Word of God like I needed air. I needed it so much. And so for 2 years, I just filled myself with the Bible. And so then my parents took us, my siblings and I, to a teen retreat. It was really awesome. And the minister asked if anybody needed prayer. So I went up. I don't even remember what he called out, why, what reason, if he needed prayer. And I don't remember what he said. I didn't feel any different after that prayer until the next morning. I remember I woke up, we were staying at a hotel, and I was free. That terrible stress and burden of worry and fear that was over me, even if we had fun times, it was just always lingering around. I could breathe for the first time. I felt so light, and I was healed. Thank you, Lord. So we have to live a life of casting our stress, cares, worries, concerns, anxieties on God. We were never meant to carry them. Now, has it tried to come back since I was 15? Yes. And I've passed up marvelous opportunities to worry, but I would not. And the Lord has shown me and taught me how to stay free, and I still brush up on this stuff because

Ephesians 4 and verse 6, be careful for nothing, but in everything by prayer and supplication, with thanksgiving, let your requests be made known unto God. And the peace of God, which passeth all understanding, shall keep your hearts and minds through Christ Jesus. Finally, brethren, whatsoever things are true, whatsoever things are honest, whatsoever things are just, whatsoever things are pure, whatsoever things are lovely, whatsoever things are of good report, if there be any virtue, and if there be any praise, think on these things. The Amplified Translation says, do not fret or have any anxiety about anything. In every circumstance and in everything, by prayer and petition, definite request, with thanksgiving, continue to make your wants known to God. So step number one, do not fret or have any anxiety about anything. Just don't do it. Don't do it. Step number two, go to God in prayer and supplication. Prayer is just talking to God. Supplication means more than just asking someone for something. It means to pour out your heart about something. To truly cast your cares on the Lord, you have to do more than just say something general like, Lord, I give you all my worries. Amen. No, you have to get specific. Tell him exactly what cares you're casting on to him. And you don't have to sound all nice and spiritual. Just have a conversation with God and tell him what is worrying you. I really enjoy writing down every worry because it takes it out of my head and puts it on paper, and then it's not rolling around in my mind anymore. Step number three, with thanksgiving, let your requests be made known to God. Once you do steps one and two, it all goes into his hands. Write down the worries and tell God about them. Then make your definite request with thanksgiving. Thanksgiving really is an act of faith because although nothing has changed in your outward circumstances, you're thanking God for the answer. It's really important to see yourself living free. Just imagine taking each anxiety, worry, and concern inside of you and handing them to God one by one. Imagine waking up every morning without any fear or worry and going to bed each night free from anxiety. Oh, man, our lives would look so different if we lived like this. Casting your cares is really an act of humility because you have to come to the place where you realize you can't fix this problem you're worried about. Only God can. And to live free, you have to be truly willing to release them. You and God can't both carry your cares. It's one or the other. You can't give them to God one minute, then take them back the next. You have to be willing to let go of those worries once and for all. And really, when you're worrying, you are asking God to help you to fix this problem, but you're pushing him back at the same time when you're asking for his help. That, if we acted that out, that would look crazy. Just help me, Lord. No, give me my worries. Just help me, Lord. No, you don't care about them like I care about them. You got to give them to him and you got to let them go. Step number four, the peace of God shall keep your hearts and minds. When you do these steps laid out in the Word of God, you will notice a supernatural peace settle over you, even if nothing has changed outwardly as of yet. Another translation of Philippians 4:7 says, the peace of God is like a garrison of soldiers coming into a turbulent city to calm it and to keep order. Just think about this. You aren't alone in the fight against worry any longer. God's peace has come onto the scene like a garrison, which is 500 soldiers, coming into your mind to keep and guard it against worry. Now, in this process, there are no shortcuts. Don't let those fears and worries live with you, and don't make them a guest room and have them over for tea and crumpets every day. Don't suppress your worries and fears, just letting them fester, because you can't just not deal with them. They're festering. You have to get rid of them by casting them over on God, but that's not the last thing. You then have to replace those thoughts with faith. Refuse to allow those fears to come back in. Shut the door on them with the same diligence and force if you would if a thief came to your door. How long do you do this? Well, how long do you resist a robber at your door? Until they leave. Never allow yourself to have an open mind or an empty mind. It's like going to bed at night and leaving your front door wide open.
There's no telling what you're going to find in the morning.

0: You have to keep your mind full of the Word of God. You can't just think anything you want to and live free from worry and fear. If my thoughts start to wander these days, to worry, I stop immediately and I say, wait a second, I refuse to think this. You leave now in Jesus' name. What you think about consistently is so important. Stop for a minute when you're looping those thoughts over and over, stop and just focus on what you're thinking right now. Is this the Word of God or is this not the Word of God? Because if it's not, it's going to be worry. Let's go to Romans 8:5. Romans 8 and verse 5. For they that are after the flesh do mind the things of the flesh, but they that are after the Spirit, the things of the Spirit. For to be carnally minded is death, but to be spiritually minded is life and peace. Because the carnal mind is enmity against, or enemy against God. For it is not subject to the law of God, neither indeed can be. So then they that are in the flesh cannot please God. So if you want to live worry-free, you can't just go out and watch horror movies and do things that will make you worry. You have to be strict about who you let in your house, who you let in your mind. When you're in worry, it's impossible to be in faith. If you're not in faith, then your prayers can't be answered. That's why the devil knows this, and he sneaks in that worry. Now let's go to Matthew 6:25. Matthew 6:25. Therefore, I say unto you, take no thought for your life, what ye shall eat, or what ye shall drink, nor yet for your body, what ye shall put on. Is not the life more than meat, and the body than raiment? Now in the Amplified translation, it makes it even more clear. It says, therefore I tell you, stop being perpetually uneasy and anxious and worried about your life. Verse 26, for behold, the fowls of the air, for they sow not, neither do they reap, nor gather into barns, yet your heavenly Father feedeth them. Are ye not much better than they? Which of you, by taking thought, can add one cubit unto his stature? Worry literally ties God's hands. It fixes nothing. It can't add growth to any area of your life. Let's go to verse 28. And why take ye thought for raiment? Consider the lilies of the field, how they grow. They toil not, neither do they spin. And yet I say unto you that even Solomon in all his glory was not arrayed like one of these. Therefore, if God so clothe the grass of the field, which today is and tomorrow is cast into the oven, shall he not much more clothe you, O ye of little faith? Therefore, take no thought, saying, what shall we eat, or what shall we drink, or wherewithal shall we be clothed? For after all these things do the Gentiles seek, for your heavenly Father knoweth that ye have need of all these things. But seek ye first the kingdom of God, and his righteousness, and all these things shall be added unto you. Take therefore no thought for the morrow shall take thought for the things of itself. Sufficient unto the day is the evil thereof. Have you ever worried all night long about something, and then in the morning you found out it all worked out? There was nothing to worry about after all, but you wasted all that time in bondage. I've been there, I've done this. Years ago, there was a friend of mine who would get worked up and upset almost daily about something. And I was trying to help them by telling them, it's all going to work out. It always does. But they continued to be upset. At the end of the day, guess what? It did work out. And I said to them, see, getting upset wasn't worth it, was it? It's never worth it. It all worked out. And the minute I said it, the Lord said to me in my heart that it was Him speaking through me. When I told my friend getting upset wasn't worth it, because at that very moment, I was worried about something else. And he was speaking to me about the thing that I was worried about. And he said, see, worry is never worth it, no matter what it's about. Isn't God amazing? Here he speaks through me to somebody else, and it ends up helping me too. That's just how God is. He's just awesome. Psalms 127 verse 2 in the Amplified Classic says, it is vain for you to rise up early, to take rest late, to eat the bread of anxious toil, for he gives blessings to his beloved in sleep. Toil means hard, worrisome, painful labor, constant pain and sorrow, to slave away, strive, sweat, blood. Isn't that interesting? Who do we know sweat blood? Remember, Jesus, everything Jesus did, he did in our place so we could be free. Let's go to Luke 5 and verse 4. Luke 5 and verse 4. Now when he had left speaking, he said unto Simon, launch out into the deep and let down your nets for a draught. And Simon, answering, said unto him, Master, we have toiled all the night and have taken nothing. Nevertheless, at thy word, I will let down the net. And you know the story that they caught a bunch of fish. But Peter toiled all night and caught nothing. This is the very definition of toil. Working so hard to try to figure out a solution with nothing to show for it. I repeat, nothing to show for it. One time, a lady came up to a minister and asked, can you pray for me? And when he asked what she needed prayer for, she answered, well, the worries and cares of life. I want you to pray that God will either help me carry them or take half of them away because I can carry half of them. The minister, who had actually overcome the worry habit himself years ago, replied, dear sister, I have great news. You don't have to carry them at all. You can give them over to God and he will carry them. And then he went on to explain what the Bible says, to cast your cares on him. But instead of cheering up at this good news, she got more upset. She said, but you don't know what I have to worry about. And the minister put all the kindness he could into his voice, and he says, I'm sure I don't, sister, but God does. The woman threw up her hands and cried, you're careless and a hard man. He said, I'm not hard. I didn't write the Bible. The woman started walking away, and she said, well, I couldn't give up worrying. That's really what it boils down to. We don't want to give up the worry sometimes. Let's go to Galatians 2:21. Galatians 2:21. I do not frustrate the grace of God, for if righteousness come by the law, then Christ is dead in vain. This is exactly what we do when we worry. We're holding God back so he can't help us because we won't give it to him. And it's frustrating God's grace or his help. Frustrate means to prevent efforts, plans, etc. from succeeding. To keep someone from doing something, bring to nothing. Isn't it frustrating to watch other people try to do something you're good at? Let's say you're a website designer and some guy is going to make himself a website. He buys a computer and a domain name and he's all set to go. He spends the next several hours trying to make sense of it, but is getting absolutely nowhere. You watch him working night and day trying to design this website. Meanwhile, you're a professional. This is what you do all day, every day. This is who you are. You know all there is to know about it, and it frustrates you because all he's doing is making a mess all for nothing and a complete waste of time. Finally, you can't take it anymore. And you say, please stop. Let me do this for you. Now, God, he is a professional caretaker, care carrier. This is what he does day in and day out. This is who he is. He's our caretaker, just like he's our healer, just like he's our provider, just like he's our savior. He's our caretaker. He knows all there is to know about it. Not only does he care about you, he cares for you instead of you. But someone who is worrying is saying, I've got this. Or they're saying, God, you don't care. And if you do care, you don't care as much as I care about this problem. When you're in the middle of this terrible worry cycle, you feel like no one cares about this problem you're facing. All the while, God is standing there saying, pick me. I'll not only help you, I'll fix this. He's volunteering for the job. When I cast my cares onto the Lord, I picture him swooping in and literally taking my place in the situation I'm in. Kind of like he comes on the scene and he's like, Tag, I'm in, you're out. He takes our place and he can do a way better job than we can do in that situation. 1 Peter 5:6 in the Amplified Classic says, Therefore, humble yourselves, demote, lower yourselves in your own estimation under the mighty hand of God, that in due time he may exalt you. Casting the whole of your care, all your anxieties, all your worries, all your concerns, once and for all on him. For he cares for you affectionately and cares about you watchfully. Have you ever played the trust fall game? Where someone stands behind you and you have to fall back, trusting that they will catch you before you hit the floor? Now, what if the person standing behind you that was going to catch you was a skinny, short, 6-year-old kid? Would you feel confident to fall back if he's supposed to catch you? I don't think so. Not only could he hold you up, but what if he gets distracted? 6-year-old kids are very easily distracted. Sadly, this is how many people feel about God. They will not let go of their worries and just fall back and put their faith in God because he's so small in their eyes. They don't trust him. They haven't spent time with him and his word to get to know him. And instead of God being bigger and stronger to catch them, they magnify the problems. Instead, the worry is huge. Now, if a strong bodybuilder guy was behind you, not just anybody, but someone you know very well and is very trustworthy, it's the easiest thing in the world to fall back on him. Because you know, beyond a shadow of a doubt, that he's going to catch you. Well, I have to tell you this morning, God is faithful. He will catch you every time without fail. If you can't trust him enough to fall back on him, you just have to spend some time making him bigger in your life. And that's what I did when I was 13. I fed on the scriptures and I found out what God was like. And he got bigger and bigger in my eyes and bigger. And I knew that he could hold those cares and help me and heal me. And I fell back on him. I trust fell so easily back on him. But it took 2 years of feeding on the word. Luke 10:19 in the Amplified Classic says, "Behold, I have given you authority and power to trample on serpents and scorpions," get this, "and physical and mental strength and ability over all the power that the enemy possesses, and nothing shall in any way harm you." I used to think it's impossible to control my thoughts until I came to this scripture. God has given me authority and power, mental strength and ability over all the power of the enemy. We do have the ability in Jesus' name to control our thoughts. Jesus gave us that. Now, you can't fight thoughts with thoughts or you're going to look really strange. But here's a great exercise to show you what I mean. So right now in your head, count from 1 to 10. Go. Now say your name, Kelly. What happened to the counting when you said your name? It stopped. The same way with the Word of God. You have to speak. You have to speak the Word of God. You have to get the Word of God in you so that you know what to say. Here are some scriptures that were just, these were on my list. These are the ones that I fed on. All the scriptures I'm using today. Psalms 37:4 in the Amplified Classic. "Delight yourself also in the Lord, and he will give you the desires and secret petitions of your heart." Psalms 55:22, Amplified Classic. "Cast your burden on the Lord, releasing the weight of it, and he will sustain you. He will never allow the consistently righteous to be moved, made to slip, fall, or fail." In another translation says, "Cast thy burden upon the Lord, and he shall sustain thee. He shall never suffer the righteous to be moved." Sustain means to strengthen or support physically or mentally. Look at that. He's sustaining us mentally. To comfort, to help, assist, encourage, cheer up, carry, and give strength to. Proverbs 16:3 in the Amplified Classic. "Roll your works upon the Lord, commit and trust them wholly to him. He will cause your thoughts to become agreeable to his will, and so shall your plans be established and succeed." I've probably read these scriptures a million times ever since I started that problem of worrying. Man, so there was this minister years ago, and he was traveling and he would preach from place to place, and he'd be driving his car, and sometimes it was late at night. Well, his car was falling apart, the tires were bald, and when they were rolling down the road, they just seemed to tell him, what are you going to do? What are you going to do? What are you going to do? What are you going to do? That's Worry's motto. What are you going to do? And not only that, but he had a payment on that car in 2 days, and if he didn't pay it, they were going to repossess it. And so the devil was right there. What are you going to do? What are you going to do? Sorry looking preacher, you can't even pay your beater car payment. You can't preach if you can't make it to the places. What are you going to do? What are you going to do? And finally, he said, you know what? I cast all of these worries onto the Lord. He prayed, Lord, here it is. I give it to you. I don't have it anymore. I'm carefree. So then he raised both hands. He started to thank God. And it felt, have you ever seen that yellow sticky flypaper? So sticky. Once it gets stuck to you, it's stuck. And he lifted up both hands and he felt like that yellow flypaper was stuck to him. That worry was still stuck to him. So he did it again. He gave it to God. He raised both hands to thank him and he could feel that worry stuck to him. And he did it again. He did it several times. And finally, he said again, I don't have any worries or concerns, Lord. I've given them to God and he's working on them while I rest. He did this 5 times before it was finally over on God and he didn't have them anymore. Finally, it was over on the Lord and he didn't have to worry about it anymore. So he got home, went to sleep. The next morning, he went to the mailbox and here there was a check in the mail for him and it was enough to pay his car payment. Wouldn't it have been silly for him to lay awake all night worrying about it when the money was sitting in his mailbox all the time? Man, this process works the same every time. You just have to keep at it and refuse to worry. And you have to get to the point where you stubbornly say, I don't care how many times I have to speak the word or how many times I have to resist worry, I'm not going to quit. Once you take a firm stand and refuse to worry, that carefreeness will put you in a non-compromising position with the devil. Pretty soon, he won't be able to get to you anymore. He won't be able to get you in fear and doubt anymore. Not long from now, he won't be able to pressure you and get you to compromise no matter what, because you will not care. Wow. So, I want to leave you with an action plan. I like action plans. I like steps. So, step number one, this kind of is a summary of what we just talked about. Write down every worry or care that is burdening you, even down to the smallest detail. Number two, next to every care, write down the scripture promise next to it. Maybe even look up different translations. That's step number three. Step number four, keep these verses before you, speak and meditate on them until they are rooted in your heart. Step five, bring the list of worries and cares before God and give them to Him. Six, thank Him that He's working on them while you sleep. Thank Him for the answer. And step number seven, if worry tries to arise, speak the verse which deals with that specific care. When you speak the word, it brings authority onto the scene. Stick to the process, even if it takes every 30 seconds. Well, God bless you this morning.
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2: Good morning and welcome to the broadcast, podcast, however you're listening to this, of Faith Mountain Ministries. My name is Bill Vanderbush. I'm going to be your host for the next few minutes as we dive into the scriptures and talk about the wrath of God. I'm going to give this a title that may be offensive to you, and I certainly hope that it challenges some presuppositions that you have about the nature and the character of our good Father. But if I would call this message anything, I'd call it the fire that heals. The idea of wrath, the idea of the love of God, and the very nature and the character of God being fully revealed in Jesus Christ. And I'm going to invite you right now just to pray with me as we dive into this. And I pray that today the eyes of your heart would be enlightened. I pray that you would understand the hope of the calling that you carry in Christ. I pray that you would feel Him lifting you up and raising you up to be seated with Him in heavenly places. And so we thank you, Jesus, for that lifting, that raising, that hope, and the revelation of the nature and the character of our Father. So, my Father, I thank you for this moment to just breathe in, feel the heartbeat within us, experience the atmosphere around us, and push even beyond that, move beyond that, to be aware of the presence of your pervasive grace, your love that transcends and transforms, that reaches into the deepest recesses of whatever caverns that we have dug into our soul. And Father, you fill all in all. I thank you that you're with us on the mountaintops of bliss, and I thank you that you don't leave us in the valley of the shadow. And I thank you, Lord, that the valley is not the end of the story, but that you have intended fully to walk us home. I thank you, Jesus, for your goodness, your kindness to us. May you open our eyes to see what only can be seen with the Spirit. Thank you, Father. Amen. Well, let's begin where the Bible begins, and begin where my heart trembles when I think of the nature and the character of God as love and a consuming fire. Our God, the scripture tells us, I'm just reading Hebrews 12:29 for you every time I say this, our God is a consuming fire. It's the writer of Hebrews' way of not giving us a metaphor for discomfort. There's no poetic flourish here. It is just purely a consuming fire. A fire that leaves nothing untouched and nothing unsaturated. And yet the very same scriptures declare to us in 1 John 4:8 that God is love. So how do we hold these two truths in one heart without our soul just splitting down the middle? Well, that's a question I'm here to explore with you today. And we're not going to talk about this like, man, I listened to some theology recently, a couple of guys talking about the Trinity is, you know, an hour and 50 minutes. Oh my goodness. It's not that it made my head hurt. I was just waiting for them to give me a thought to actually think. But they seem to be more interested in impressing each other with $5 words rather than actual substantive argument. And so I want to push beyond all of that. We're not going to be like Bible scholars here dissecting a corpse. I'm going to talk to you like a traveler that's felt the heat and yet keeps walking toward the light. If that makes sense to you. So I'm going to begin with the scriptures, right in the scriptures themselves. And when I study the scriptures, most of the time, I use the New American Standard Bible. And it's just because the version I've had for many, many years has great wide margins. I can write all over the margins of the Bible, and there's not a page in this Bible that doesn't have some sort of writing or some sort of note taken on it. So it remains my, in terms of physical possession, that's not a living person, it remains my highest value. I remember one night, though, late after a young adult Bible study, I left my Bible, my precious Bible, at this house. And I decided I was going to get home and get a good night's rest. And I ran out, jumped in the car, went home, and then realized when I got a phone call from a friend that the Bible was still there. I said, "Well, keep it, hold on to it, don't let it get lost." And not only did they not let it get lost, but many of the young adults there stayed up until 4 and 5 in the morning reading just the liner notes and talking about them. And so I find it to be an incredible treasure. And yeah. So Romans chapter 1, verse 18. "For the wrath of God is revealed from heaven against all ungodliness and unrighteousness of men who suppress the truth in unrighteousness." John chapter 3 and verse 36. "He who believes in the Son has eternal life, but he who does not obey the Son will not see life, but the wrath of God abides on him." Romans chapter 2, verse 5. "But because of your stubbornness and unrepentant heart, you're storing up wrath for yourself in the day of wrath and revelation of the righteous judgment of God." And then Ephesians chapter 5 and verse 6. Let no one deceive you with empty words, for because of these things the wrath of God comes upon the sons of disobedience. You say, okay, Bill, wow. Put all these together, what do you do with this stuff? I don't ignore these things. These are in the Bible, and I carry them with great sincerity and seriousness here. There's a solemnness to this. These aren't gentle verses, but they were never meant to be. They stand like a sentinel at the gate of the gospel, and they refuse to let us sentimentalize that which is holy. They refuse to let us weaken our perspective of our heavenly, holy, good Father. The God, in a sense, that Jesus came to reveal in flesh and blood, who came to reveal the nature and the character of God as Father and to reveal you and I as his children. And so I want to drop some profound revelations into you, put it in your hands like a burning coal here. The first thing I want you to understand is that the wrath of God is not a mood in heaven. It is the experience of love by those who are not yet ready to receive it. Let me say that again. The wrath of God is not a mood in heaven. Like something gets stirred up in heaven and what you do suddenly stirs God to just get moody all of a sudden. Like he's happy one second and he's not happy the next. You say, well, Jesus seemed to have a flux of emotion. Yeah, we're going to talk about that in just a second. But I want you to understand that the wrath of God is not some mood that happens in heaven. It is the experience of love by those who are not yet ready for it. See, the fire doesn't change. The sun doesn't grow cold because we close our eyes, does it? See, it's us who change. We're the ones fluctuating here. And when the light that is God encounters a soul that is clinging, you know, with white knuckle grip to darkness, that soul experiences the light as wrath. Not because God is angry in the way you and I get angry. I mean, think about it. The way we get angry is we get petty, we get wounded, we get vengeful, and so we react and we respond. But God's not changing. So how does this work? Well, it's because love, when rejected, still burns. And it burns away at the lie. It burns away the self that cannot bear to be loved. And this is why the early church, when it read these same verses, didn't flinch, because they knew something that we have almost forgotten. And I want you to listen to the Greek fathers, the church fathers, from that particular culture, those voices that first wrestled this mystery into language that was even close to being worthy of God. They spoke of something that was known as divine impassibility, not like impassible, like emotional distance. But this is a glorious truth, that God is not tossed about by passions the way that we are. For example, God does not fly into a rage. God does not nurse grudges. God is not offended in the small human sense. You know how easily we get offended by the slightest thing? Well, God's not like that. You know, the Greek fathers said it like this: if the wrath of God were a passion, we would all be lost. For who could quench such a flame? But because the divine nature is passionless, even when God judges, even when the consequences of sin unfold, he does so with tender care and much loving kindness. St. John Chrysostom, called the Golden Mouth, put it like this: God threatens and even punishes, not to avenge himself, for nothing can harm the divine nature, but to draw us back to himself. The fire is always for our healing. That's St. John Chrysostom. Here's another profound revelation I want to drop into your heart. This idea of impassibility is not the absence of feeling. It is the presence of a love so perfect that it cannot be wounded, cannot be manipulated, cannot be diminished. It is the guarantor that God's mercy will never run out because it was never like a resource being depleted. It is the very nature of our good Father. Now, the Latin fathers, much like the Greek fathers, said much the same, though with a different accent. These guys spoke of simplicity, that God is not a collection of parts, not a bundle of attributes just added together. Everything that is truly in God is God. So there's no wrath compartment next to the love compartment. And depending on how you do, you get a little bit of wrath one day, you get a little bit love another day. It's not the way this works. Even here, though, in this non-compartmentalized God, the best of the Latin fathers knew that the biblical language of wrath must be read with a sense of spiritual reverence, not a blatant literalism to be understood like we humans understand it. Like if you ever had a dad that just beat you for doing very little, then, which I didn't, thankfully, my dad was amazing. But if you ever had a dad that just beat you mercilessly for the slightest infraction, and then you hear that God is a father and you hear he has wrath, then you might conflate your dad's expression of flying into a rage with the way that God deals with us. And then you read things like he doesn't change. God is a consuming fire. God is love. You see demonstrations of the wrath of God, but you don't see that as the nature of God. And so what gives here? Well, it's not a mood. There's an Eastern tradition through St. Gregory Palamas of the 14th century. He gave us probably the most luminous key of his day, which he says was the distinction between God's essence and God's energies. So let me just drop this into you, just another profound bit of revelation here. God's essence is the unknowable, the impassable, the transcendent depth of who he is. Simple, eternal, but beyond all human comprehension. Like we're like ants trying to describe a microprocessor or a computer or a nuclear power plant, right? But God's energies, as opposed to his essence, are the uncreated operations of that same God. So his glory, his love, his judgment, his healing, fully divine, fully personal, and truly participatable by us. We can participate in the glory of God, the love of God, the judgment of God, the healing of God, and we can be invited into that place of participation. So understand, this is not a division in God. This is the way that one God, simple yet beyond comprehension, both remains hidden in mystery and then reveals himself in action. Let me say that again. God, simple yet beyond comprehension, remains hidden in mystery and yet is self-revealing in action. You can see the love of God most graphically in the person of Jesus. Now, more about Jesus a little bit later as we unveil and unfold this idea of the fire, the wrath, the impassibility, the essence, and the energies of God. God remains hidden in a mystery, but reveals himself in action. And the energies, yeah, they're aspects of God, but they are God as he freely expresses himself toward creation. Think back in the Old Testament of Moses going up on the mountain to meet God. And God said, "You can't see my face, for no man can see me and live." That's Exodus 33:20. Yet God places Moses in the cleft of the rock and let his glory, his goodness, his, you could say, his backside, his energy to pass by. And this is what we are given, not the essence, but the energies, not the unapproachable light in its fullness, but the light that warms and guides and sometimes burns. And this is why the wrath passages make sense. The wrath is an energy. It is the experience of the holy when the soul is turned away. The same fire that will one day transfigure the cosmos is already at work, and those who resist it experience it as judgment. But it's still the same fire. It's still love. The same sun that melts fire hardens clay. It's your response to that fire. It's your awareness of that fire. It's your acceptance or rejection of that fire that informs your experience of that fire. Now, let's just for a moment talk plainly here about the difference between Eastern mindset and Western mindset on this whole subject. Because the difference is real and the stakes are actually pretty high. In the Western tradition, especially as it matured through brilliant thinkers and great scholastic minds, it emphasized absolute divine simplicity with so much zeal and fervor that almost anything in God was identified directly with his essence. There's no, in a sense, no real distinction between what God is and what God does. And so this gave Western theology a lot of philosophical clarity and protected really the unity of God fiercely. But it sometimes left the biblical language of wrath, things like God changing his mind, which actually is in the Old Testament, or expressions of divine emotion, it left those things feeling kind of thin. It sort of brought God down to our level and explained these away as, well, God's just like us. He reacts and responds to everything kind of like we do. And so in that, we got a God that is made in our image as opposed to recognizing that we are made in his image and we are learning how to live out his likeness. He doesn't have to worry about his likeness. He's pretty solid on what he's like and who he's like. And that's why seeing Jesus, fixing our eyes on Jesus, is so very important. Now, the Eastern tradition, it fully affirmed the simplicity and the essence. But in the East, these guys, a little bit more mystical side, they insisted on a distinction between the essence, the unchangeable essence of God, and the expression of the energies of God. And so this allowed the early church to say without hesitation that God is absolutely, truly present in his energies. And we can actually participate in that. Like the light is real. The light on Mount Tabor, that's real. The fire of Pentecost, oh my goodness, that is real. The healing that flows within that place of worship and communion with the awareness of the presence of God, that's real. And yet, judgment that confronts the unrepentant, rebellious heart, that is real. And so, with that in mind, I want to give you one more profound revelation. Maybe we'll have time for more than one. The distinction between the essence of God and the energies of God is not just some philosophical idea. It's actually the key that unlocks how an eternal and changing God can enter our suffering without ceasing to be God. How the holy fire can burn without consuming the one who turns toward it. And how we are invited not merely to be forgiven, not merely to be rendered innocent, not merely to be justified and sanctified, but to become partakers of the divine nature. That's 2 Peter chapter 1 and verse 4. Now this is one of my favorite words, theosis. This is theosis. Not becoming God by nature. Listen, that would be impossible and blasphemous, all right? But becoming in his likeness, the image of that likeness and the likeness of that image, purely by grace. By participation in the uncreated energies of the one who is love. I'll just let that sink in for a moment. Now, return to the cross with me, because everything finds its center there, in the death, burial, and resurrection of Christ. On the cross, the impassible word became passible. The one who cannot suffer in his essence, truly suffered in the flesh he assumed. And in that mystery, the wrath that stood against us was met not by an angry father punishing an innocent son, but by love entering the very heart of judgment and transforming it from within. You catch what I said there? You might want to rewind that and see, just listen to that again. Let me go ahead and just say it again. The mystery that we're talking about here is that the wrath that was against us was met not by an angry father punishing an innocent son, but by love himself entering the very heart of judgment and transforming it from the inside out. So I want to make this clear, and this is affirmed in the writings of the early church and the early church fathers, highly revered, but we've forgotten this. The cross is not the place where God's wrath was satisfied in the crude sense of a debt being paid to an emotionally volatile deity, right? That's an invention of the last five centuries. And if that's your belief system, take a look at the root of that belief system and go back a little further, and you'll discover a truth that is better news than you've been told. The cross is a place where the fire of divine love met the wood of human sin, and it did not flinch. The fire didn't go out. It burned hotter. And in the burning, death and darkness and sin was consumed and defeated. So one more, I think, profound revelation I'll drop on you here. The wrath of God was not poured out on Christ as if Christ were the object of divine anger. Again, that's an invention of the last five centuries. But we got a 2,000-year-old faith. Go and take the first 1,500 years of theology and look at what the church taught. The wrath was met in Christ as the place where love and judgment became one. The cross is not the victory of wrath over love. It's the victory of love that will not let wrath have the last word. And that's why the early church could preach both the terror of the Lord and the riches of his kindness in the same breath. They'd seen the fire, and they saw that the fire saves. So, okay, what does this mean for me today, Bill, you might say? What's this mean in my life? It means you can stop being afraid of God in the wrong way. The God who is a consuming fire is the same God who is love. The wrath that abides on the disobedient and the rebellious and the unrepentant is the same love that abides on the believer, only experienced differently according to the disposition of the soul. The energies that judge us are also the energies that heal us. The God who is impassible, in essence, is the God who weeps in Christ, who bleeds in Christ, who rises in Christ, and who now fills all things with his presence through his Holy Spirit. And this will change how you pray. Not begging a reluctant deity to be merciful to you. We're stepping into the stream of uncreated love that has always been flowing from before the beginning of the beginning. The ancient church fathers understood this as the Jesus prayer. Lord Jesus Christ, Son of God, have mercy on me, a sinner. That was the long version. It began with Jesus, but then, Lord Jesus Christ, have mercy. Lord Jesus Christ, have mercy on me. Lord Jesus Christ, Son of God, have mercy on me. And then they added the sinner part. This wasn't a magic formula. This was a person taking their soul and placing that soul itself consciously in the path of the very energy of God and letting the fire do its work. And this changes how we experience life, how we experience joy. It even changes how we suffer. See, suffering is not proof that God is angry or absent. It's the place where the impassible God has already entered and is even now transfiguring us through his energies. The cross is not behind us. It's the pattern of everything. It changes how we understand judgment. The final judgment's not some surprise audit by an angry accountant. It's the moment when every soul stands fully exposed to the light, is either loved or resisted all its life. And even then, the fire remains what it's always been, the fire of the love of God. One more thought for you, and then I'm going to close this. The God who is a consuming fire is also the God who sets the table. The same fire that burns away the chaff is the same fire that cooks the feast. I love that. Just a great thought. Maybe it's because it's past lunchtime. I'm hungry right now. The wrath that confronts the prodigal on the road home is the same love that kills the fatted calf and throws the robe around his shoulders. There's no contradiction here. There's only one God, simple in essence, manifold in energies, always and everywhere, love. So I invite you today, come to the fire. Come to the fire, those who carry the beloved identity of the Father. Don't be afraid. The fire knows your name. He has been waiting on you since before the foundation of the world. Mark 9 says we will all be seasoned with fire. It'll burn, yes, it must. It's what fire does. But divine fire burns only to make you more truly who you've always been from God's perspective. More truly yourself, more truly alive, more truly a holy, righteous, pure partaker of the very divine nature of our good Father. And can I tell you, when the burning is done, when every lie has been consumed and every wound has been cauterized by grace, you'll discover what the early church knew and what the saints still know. The fire was never against you. The fire was always for you. The fire is you becoming who and what you were always meant to be. Our God is a consuming fire, and our God is love, and our God is, as Jesus revealed, a good Father. So God, we thank you for the kindness, the love of the consuming fire of who you are. Father, I pray today that we would feel the embrace of that grace wrapping around us, carrying us, lifting us up, being seated with you in heavenly places. May we be aware of that reality more than we are aware of anything else, and may we live our lives from there toward earth, carrying the fire of your love to every person who doesn't know you. Thank you, Jesus. Oh, God, I love that you're becoming famous all over the earth. And as we stand today, Lord, distractions all around us, may today we turn our eyes back to you, our attention, our affection back to you, Jesus, the author and finisher of our faith. Amen. Well, I'd like to invite you to write to us. The old-fashioned way is to write to Faith Mountain Ministries, Box 595, Marshall, Minnesota, 56258. And you can also listen to us on Spotify and iTunes podcasts, Apple podcasts, and wherever you hear podcasts, this podcast will probably be on it. Share this podcast with somebody who needs to hear this today. If you have somebody who is absolutely convinced that God's against them, send this podcast to them, have a good conversation with them, and introduce them to Jesus, who reveals who God has always been. This is Bill Vanderbush. Thanks for listening today. Until next time, may the grace and peace of our Lord Jesus Christ be with you all.

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1: Welcome to worship at Bethlehem Lutheran Church, Fergus Falls. My name is Pastor Lauren Mellum, Senior Pastor of Bethlehem. We are a congregation united in Jesus, joyful in spirit, and active in ministry. Thank you for sharing in worship this day as we together hear the good news of Jesus Christ.

Good morning, Bethlehem. Welcome to worship today as we gather together. I was just calling up one of those little memes from the phone that I got from one of you this week. It goes like this: I just realized why this month is called May. It may rain, it may snow, it may be 70 degrees, or it may be 20 degrees. Yeah, we know all about this, but we're getting there. I always wondered why fishing opener lands with Mother's Day. It seems so risky to me, but we do it anyway. So happy Mother's Day to the moms. The grandma's here today, and the mom figures in our lives. Thank you for who you are, how you bless our families and communities, and hold things together in many ways. We're blessed, and may you feel the love of everybody. I had a good friend in one of my congregations, an old guy. When I met him, he called me, he said, "My name is Terrible Tom." And there was nothing terrible about him. And every time we would visit, as he would leave, he was an aged man at the time. He would say, "Be good to Mama. Be good to Mama." He'd always say that to me. So remember that today and give thanks to God for all that special people do in our lives. Wanted to lift up some things for Bethlehem today. Today, of course, we worship here at 8:30, and then our service today will remember and give thanks for the 10:30 worship crew, which will bless senior graduates today as they anticipate their high school graduations. So we will keep them in mind today.

0: celebrate both, Pentecost and Sutna Mai. So come for the meal, but I have an update from Dell, and thank you, Dell, for all that you do to help us coordinate this. Here are the volunteer places particularly needed. Potato peelers will meet here at Bethlehem Saturday at 8:30 a.m. with your peelers. 8:30 a.m. with your peelers, come on Saturday. Meatball crew will be at the Eagles from 11:30 to 1 on Saturday. So those are key dates. We're still gathering donations for the grocery bill. Some people give to that. And for those meals that go as takeouts to people in care centers. So if you'd like to donate to that, feel free if you feel led. And then we need two drivers taking meals to Pioneer Care and the Park Garden. And so if you would like to deliver some meals, we're so appreciative. And I know some folks are already anticipating receiving those meals. So keep next Sunday in mind and just come and enjoy the day. Thank you for serving. Thank you for just sharing in the hospitality of it. Sign up for the next Mission Jamaica trip is coming up here. And next Sunday we'll hear more from Kim on this, Kim Bloomberg, but there's a note in the bulletin about it, and be thinking about that great mission trip next winter that many people could participate in. The Sunday School Kids and Bethlehem Kids Choir will be singing today. We want to thank Ann Hintz, who is on the organ today, blessing us with music and accompanying our congregation. The radio broadcast is given in memory of Ron Shetland by wife Jeannie and family. Thank you, Jeannie, and altar flowers are given in honor of the graduating seniors and the youth leaders who support them. I think those are the announcements. We have a special speaker, though, today, Tim Rogelstead, who's been our campaign chair for Rooted and Ready. So I invite Tim up to give us an update on the campaign we're doing together.
1: Well, good morning, and happy Mother's Day. Today we celebrate the mothers who've shaped our lives with love, patience, and faith. And in that same spirit of care and commitment, I want to give a heartfelt thank you to this congregation for the outstanding commitments that have been made to our Rooted and Ready Capital campaign. We set a primary goal back last fall of $315,000 and a stretch goal of $600,000. Recall that the $315,000 projects were our south entrance, lighting and AV in the sanctuary here, as well as some tuck pointing and some outside maintenance, and then funding a strategic building fund. Our stretch goal included putting additional dollars into our strategic building fund, as well as supporting our worship engagement fund here at the church, and then two projects outside of Bethlehem, one related to the Pioneer Care Securing the Future campaign, and then supporting Northwest Minnesota Synod on the Rooted and Rising campaign. So I'm happy to say today that we've received over $592,000 in committed pledges, and $179,000 of cash has already come in, which is allowing us to move forward with some of our projects. So thank you for stepping forward in such a strong way. It's a blessing to see what we can do together when we're united around a common purpose. I also want to acknowledge the challenge that we've had with the south entrance. We certainly believe that we would be done with that project right now, but unfortunately we've encountered a few hiccups along the way. I know that that can be discouraging, but we remain committed to making sure that we finish that project with good stewardship, and that project's done safely, and that it's going to be in a position to serve our church for many, many years to come. I also want to say, looking ahead, the church council's working on a plan to really say what's the timing and what's the priority of the projects that we're going to be doing. So the church council's working on that. And when that plan is a little more solidified, we'll come back and we'll communicate that to everyone so everyone has an idea of what to expect over the next 3 years as we execute our Rooted and Ready campaign projects. So today, I just want to say thank you for your pledges, your gifts, your prayers, and your encouragement. I want to say thanks for the great work of the church staff, the church council, property and management committee, as well as the Rooted and Ready Capital campaign team in making the Rooted and Ready campaign a reality for Bethlehem Church. And so please keep praying for progress on the

0: south entrance and for everyone doing the work. And as we celebrate the capital campaign, I also want to encourage us to keep supporting Bethlehem's ongoing, ongoing ministry through supporting our general fund. And again, happy Mother's Day. May God bless you and your families, and may God continue to bless Bethlehem as we stay rooted in faith and ready for the future.
1: And so with that, let us center ourselves in this space. I invite you to stand as we sing our opening hymn.

Alleluia, Christ is risen. He is risen indeed, alleluia. Salvation belongs to our God, who is seated on the throne, and to the Lamb. Amen. Let us give thanks for the gifts of baptism. Merciful God, you are the one who was, who is, and who is to come. You lead us beside still waters. We thank you for the waters of creation, morning dew, gentle rain, and roaring waves. We thank you for the waters that nourish us. Blessed are you. You guide us to springs of the water of life. Jesus Christ, you are the faithful witness who accompanies us on our journeys. We give you thanks for your life-giving death and resurrection. We praise you for joining us in joy and sorrow. Blessed are you. You guide us to springs of the water of life. Holy Spirit, you anoint our head with oil and our cup overflows. Break down barriers that divide us. Fill us with the breath of peace. Blessed are you. You guide us to springs of the water of life. Holy One, we thank you for the gifts and grace of baptism and for making us a new creation. We join with saints and angels, giving you honor and praise now and forever. Amen. Please be seated. As the grace of our Lord Jesus Christ, the love of God, and the communion of the Holy Spirit be with you all. We sing our canticle together.

0: We pray this prayer of the day together. Almighty and ever-living God, you hold together all things in heaven and on earth. In your great mercy, receive the prayers of all your children and give to all the world the spirit of your truth and peace. Through Jesus Christ, our Savior and Lord, who lives and reigns with you and the Holy Spirit, one God, now and forever. Amen.
1: The first reading is from the 17th chapter of Acts, beginning with the 22nd verse. In Athens, Paul faces the challenge of proclaiming the gospel to Greeks who know nothing of either Jewish or Christian tradition. He proclaims that the unknown God whom they worship is the true God of heaven and earth, who will judge the world with justice through Jesus, whom God has raised from the dead. The reading. Paul stood in front of the Areopagus and said, "Athenians, I see how extremely spiritual you are in every way. For as I went through the city and looked carefully at the objects of your worship, I found among them an altar with the inscription, 'To an unknown God.' What therefore you worship as unknown, this I proclaim to you: the God who made the world and everything in it, he who is Lord of heaven and earth, does not live in shrines made by human hands, nor is he served to all mortals by human hands, as though he needed anything, since he himself gives to all mortals life and breath and all things. From one ancestor, he made all peoples to inhabit the whole earth, and he allotted the times of their existence and the boundaries of the places where they would live, so that they would search for God and perhaps fumble about for him and find him, though indeed he is not far from each one of us. For in him we live and move and have our being, as even some of your own poets have said, 'For we too are his offspring.' Since we are God's offspring, we ought not to think that the deity is like silver or gold or stone, an image formed by the art and imagination of mortals. While God has overlooked the times of human ignorance, now he commands all people everywhere to repent, because he has fixed a day on which he will have the world judged in righteousness by a man whom he has appointed. And of this he has given assurance to all by raising him from the dead." The word of the Lord.
2: Thanks be to God.
1: The second reading is from 1 Peter chapter 3, beginning with the 13th verse. The author of 1 Peter encourages Christians to remain faithful even in the face of defamation and persecution. In baptism, we are made clean to act in accordance with what is right. The reading. "Now, who will harm you if you are eager to do what is good? But even if you do suffer from doing what is right, you are blessed. Do not fear what they fear, and do not be intimidated, but in your hearts sanctify Christ as Lord. Always be ready to make your defense to anyone who demands from you an accounting for the hope that is in you, yet do it with gentleness and respect. Maintain a good conscience so that when you are maligned, those who abuse you for your good conduct in Christ may be put to shame. For it is better to suffer for doing good, if suffering should be God's will, than to suffer for doing evil. For Christ also suffered for sins once for all, the righteous for the unrighteous, in order to bring you to God. He was put to death in the flesh, but made alive in the spirit, in which also he went and made a proclamation to the spirits in prison, who in former times did not obey, when God waited patiently in the days of Noah, during the building of the ark, in which a few, that is, eight lives, were saved through water. And in baptism, which this prefigured, now saves you, not as a removal of death, dirt from the body, but as an appeal to God for a good conscience through the resurrection of Jesus Christ, who has gone into heaven and is at the right hand of God with angels, authorities, and powers made subject to him. The word of the Lord.
2: Thanks be to God.

0: I want to invite the kids up as we begin to share the story of faith today. I see several of you there. Come on down as we share together the Jesus story. Thank you for worshiping here today, being with your families. There we go. I knew it would happen. Come on down. Oh, so good to see you. Good morning. I think there are others coming, so wait a minute. How are you? Did you have a good night's sleep last night? No? Didn't really? I didn't really have a good one either. Yeah, sometimes that happens. You had a nice sleep? Way to go, Evan. You know what happens when you have a nice sleep? Your parents have a nice sleep. Right, parents? Come over here. Come sit close to me, would you? Come here. Come sit close because I'm going to hand you something in a second. We're going to talk about best friends. Anybody have a best friend? Do you know what a best friend is? Yes, somebody. Do you have a best friend? You go to
1: doggy.
0: Your doggy? That is a good best friend. I have a dog like that too. He loves to go up for rides with me in the car. You understand who best friends are, don't you? They are always there for us. They're always there for us. They help us. They help us. And they can. It's easier to do things with a best friend, isn't it? Because they're just right there with us. And it feels good. You have a kitty cat? Is that your best friend?
1: Yeah.
0: Ooh. I love it. I like that. I like that you have pets. That's one of the best parts of my daily life with my pets. Do you? Aw. Well, let's think about this for a minute. If a best friend is somebody that it's just there for you and it'll help you and it'll do things with you and you can always count on them, right? How about you say that with me? You can always count on them on the count of three. One, two, three. You can always count on them. They're there for you. And today we hear a story where Jesus is telling his disciples that he's always going to be there with them and for them, even though they can't see him all the time. And it's called the Spirit. I was wondering if you could do something. Put your hand right here, right in your chest. And just imagine that God is that close, that God sticks to you and is like a best friend always with you. That God is like a best friend that sticks to you always. You know, I have something for you. I want you to feel how sticky this is. Just feel how sticky it is. You can look at it too, but feel how sticky it is. This comes from our great youth minister, Ken. He always has stickers. Now feel how sticky it is. Get it on your finger there. Just feel it. Right? Is it sticky? Sticking to you? Yep. There. Feel how sticky that is. Got her? Who doesn't have one? Everybody have one? Got one over there? How about that guy behind you? Does he want to? Bert, you want one right on your forehead or something? Doesn't it feel sticky? I want you to just think about something as you feel that, okay? Just think about, I like that. Just think about this, that God sticks to us. Can you say that with me? God sticks to us. God's always there with us. Even when we can't see God, God sticks to us, like with us, helping us, like a best friend helps us. Isn't that kind of cool? It is. Just remember that today. And it's kind of a big thing to think about, that God sticks to us. But if you remember it, it'll help you. And you can remember that God always is there to help you like a best friend is. How about you take that one too? Can we pray together? Fold your hands. Close your eyes. Good job. Is that your dad? Yeah, good. And repeat after me. God, thank you. God, thank you. That you are our best friend. That you are our best friend. That you stick to us. That you stick to us. That you help us. That you help us. Amen. Give your mom and parents a hug today. Blessings to your grandmas. I invite you to stand as we welcome the gospel. The Holy Gospel according to St. John, the 14th chapter. Glory to you, Lord.

reading today from John, the 14th chapter, verses 15 to 1 to 21. Jesus said to the disciples, "If you love me, you will keep my commandments, and I will ask the Father, and he will give you another advocate to be with you forever. This is the Spirit of truth, whom the world cannot receive, because it neither sees him nor knows him. You know him because he abides with you, and he will be with you. I will not leave you orphaned. I am coming to you. In a little while, the world will no longer see me, but you will see me. Because I live, you also will live. On that day, you will know that I am in the Father, and you in me, and I in you. They who have my commandments and keep them are those who love me, and those who love me will be loved by my Father, and I will love them and reveal myself to them." The Gospel of the Lord. Praise to you, Lord Christ. I invite you to be seated as we share the word together. Grace to you and peace from God our Father and our Lord Jesus Christ. Amen. Well, isn't it outstanding to have a kid's time to share the word together and to remember simple things that are profound, like God sticks to us like a best friend. Since Easter, we've been saying a lot of this proclamation. Christ is risen, alleluia. He is risen indeed, alleluia. It's been on our lips. We've been holding it in our hearts. But now in Scripture and in the church year, we begin to feel that the Christian life is the essence of that. Christ is risen, and it's more. It's living in the Spirit living in us. We in the Spirit, and the Spirit alongside of us as we go forward in our journeys. And as we come to this scripture today, John 14, be reminded that this is a long section of scripture from John 13 through John 17. It is the long goodbye called the farewell discourse as Jesus speaks it to his first followers, the disciples, beginning to speak to them there at the table with them at the Last Supper, after washing their feet and giving them the command to love, the new commandment, to love everywhere and to love big. And then he keeps talking to them that I will not be with you forever like you have known me to be with you in the flesh, right here across the table from you. That's the context of the scripture we're in today as we have just a portion of it. As I looked at this portion that we have today, I was wondering if you could think with me about feeling alone. One common aspect of the human experience is that we can suddenly feel alone. I'm sure you've had that at some point. It is what I would describe as this inner haunting feeling when it comes. Kind of a quiet sadness. An emptiness. It's kind of an unspoken vulnerability where we feel absolutely solitary and singular. Sometimes it passes quickly and we're glad it goes, and we don't know other times why it comes, but sometimes we understand why it comes when it comes. It's kind of this strange sensation, isn't it, when we feel it? This feeling of being alone. It also can be very existential, where when we feel it, when it's very penetrating, we can say, "God, are you there? Do you care about me anymore?" It's just that feeling that when we have it, we want to shake it, and we don't want it to stay there for a long time, but sometimes it can stay there for a while. In John 14, the emotions of the disciples, they are riding high. They are feeling on the edge of aloneness because life is shifting. They are feeling big emotions as they grapple with something called presence and absence. The presence of God and the absence of God. You know, big emotions are something. I like those days that are just normal, right? But sometimes we do feel big emotions. We might keep them in and be stoic about it on our faces, but inside we have this swirl going on that we're trying to manage.
Sometimes when we're raising children, we notice that they have a big emotions, and on our better days, we try to help them regulate or co-regulate with them so that they know how to manage them. The kids up here talked about their best friend being a dog. I have a dog named Fergus. When I was moving here to the Fergus area, my kids asked me, "Dad, what are you going to do when you go to Fergus?" I said, "I'm going to get another dog." They said, "You are?" And I said, "Yes, and I'm going to name him Fergus." Well, we did. They went shopping before I was even ready to get him. Pretty soon I was driving to northern Minnesota to pick up this doggy that I was going to name Fergus. And he has big emotions, let me tell you. You know, big emotions, they're just normal, aren't they? Sometimes we have them. Well, the disciples in John 14, they've got big emotions. Jesus has been talking with them, coaching them. "I'm not going to be sitting across the table much longer eating with you. You're not going to be hearing my voice like you've heard it. We're not going to be walking the roads we've walked together. I'm going to be leaving you." And they are anxious, kind of terrified, actually. They're starting to feel very alone. And Jesus begins to assure them in the midst of them being unsettled. He tells them, "I'm going to be betrayed, arrested, judged. I'll die, I'll rise, I'll ascend." All of this is leaving them unsettled with many questions. But then he says, "Don't let your hearts be troubled." And he begins to speak to them about the Spirit. And he soothes them with his words. And he tells them what you heard today. "I'm going to give you an advocate. The part of me that's going to come alongside of you. You won't be able to see it, but you can feel it, my presence with you." In Scripture, it's called the Paraclete. Para, this part of God that comes alongside of us and is with us to accompany us when we feel solitary and alone. This part of God that is always with us. And in all of this, Jesus invites them to keep loving and loving others and to keep abiding in Him and trusting that He is with them. And they begin to have this other sense. You know, they could touch Him. They could look at Him. They could notice Him right there with Him physically. But He was going to have them develop another sense. The sense of feeling His presence alongside of them and inside of them without seeing or touching Him. We know something about this. Because the distinction between you and the disciples and John is that you've known nothing other than this. Your whole life has developed a sense of God in this way. That internal compass in you that senses God close, that's alert to God's presence and looking for God's presence and asking for God's presence. This is all this community has ever known since Jesus ascended. You and I. But the disciples in John 14, it was reversed. They knew Jesus because they heard His voice right there. They heard His laugh. They felt His touch. They knew His humor right there when they're walking down the road. But now it's shifting. And He's assuring them, even though it's going to shift, "I am with you. Your identity is secure. You are mine and I am yours." And by the time He finishes talking, He's shifted from coaching them to, by the time we get to John 17, He's praying for them and us. That we would have this sense about us, always feeling for the presence of God in, with, and among us. All of us can feel absence and aloneness. You think about that for a minute. There are often transitional moments. Maybe moving somewhere, or losses. The beginning is something good, maybe even retirement. I had a friend who recently retired from this executive position in Indiana. I called him a week after retirement, a week and a half afterwards, and asked him, "Hey, how's it going?" "Well, it's going good," he said, "but man, what a change it is." He said, "I'm cleaning dog kennels at the Humane Society now."
I said, what? You're cleaning dog kennels at the Humane Society now? He said, yeah, I like dogs. He said, in 1 week of retirement, I was ready for something in my schedule. So I said to him, you went from cleaning up doo-doo in the state of Indiana to cleaning up doo-doo at the kennel. How about that? But there was something in him that was looking for something. Even good things like retirement, we can feel this solitariness because our world has shifted. Today, when we celebrate senior graduates, they'll be going through a change, a great change. But they might have moments when they feel aloneness. Last night, walking our doggies, my son, my wife, and I, we talked about this. When have you really felt alone in your life? My wife and I talked about ours, and then we asked our son, well, when have you felt alone in your life? You know, he kind of thought for a minute, it's a pretty deep subject to talk about, you know, when we're just walking the dogs, you know. And then he said, you know, after I went away to university, there was a period of time when I really felt alone. So common, though, isn't it? Moving to a new place, going to the military, going to the university, going to a new job, whatever it is, we can feel this solitariness. Other times we feel it as when our mind, body, and spirit are just out of whack, and our emotional bandwidth is just stretched too far. Sometime in the last couple years, one of our beautiful members here, who was in a care center for a while, told me, whew, it's a good thing you just showed up right now, Pastor, because these four walls are closing in on me and I'm feeling alone. You know, this is normal stuff. And in the midst of it, Jesus says what we heard in John 14, I will not leave you orphaned. I am coming to you. It's a deeply spiritual thing, Jesus said. I will not leave you alone. I am coming to you, I am coming to you, I am coming to you in the form of the Spirit. So after we say Christ is risen, we begin to also acknowledge we live in the Spirit. The Spirit lives in us, and we develop this sense of knowing that God is close. So much so that even when we don't feel it, we trust that God is there. So hear it for yourself today. God is a God that's near in the Spirit. The unseen God that has taken up residence in your life. I remember when my parents died 17 years ago and 24 years ago. I really felt this solitariness, especially after my second parent died. You know, after the first one goes, you think, you know, a lot has changed. And I don't like this. But then you still have one parent. And then when that next parent, it's time for them, you feel it after it. And in the midst of it, I thought to myself, I don't know how exactly I can live without visiting them or calling them. This is what the disciples were feeling. Jesus, you're not going to be with us. How can we live? Because you are our anchor. And Jesus says, I am sending you the advocate. That part of me that is going to come alongside of you so powerfully. You're going to be helped. You're going to be aided. You're going to be sustained. You're going to be comforted. You're going to go places because of this Spirit. And he even said, you're going to do greater things than I did on earth because this part of me is with you. And the church has. The church has done greater things on earth because the Spirit accompanies us. Carolyn Lewis calls this the shy part of the Trinity, what we often consider the shy part of the Trinity. The Holy Spirit, we just don't know how to talk about it, what to say about it, but there's a part of us that senses it and knows it, that God is close, and I am walking forward as I am because the Spirit of God is with me. Because when I thought I couldn't take another step, I did. It's one of the sweetest things in the human journey. And even people who don't know Jesus are taking that step, like Acts 17, which we heard today.
an altar to an unknown God, and yet the Spirit was with them, accompanying them. God's not parochial and narrow. God is playing in, like Eugene Peterson said, 10,000 places throughout the world and more, with people who acknowledge and have clarity and people who have just curiosity and are following the Spirit's nudge forward. So today, hold it in you that the Spirit is within your risen life. I was thinking about that old song, Stand By Me. Remember that one at all? Made famous by Ben King, and then others would sing it. The lyrics go like this. When the night has come and the land is dark and the moon is the only light we'll see, no, I won't be afraid, oh, I won't be afraid, just as long as you stand by me. If the sky that we look upon should tumble and fall, or the mountain should crumble to the sea, think about Psalm 46, I think it comes out of that. I won't cry, no, I won't shed a tear, just as long as you stand by me. It is powerful. Jesus says, I am standing alongside you and the world. Acts 17 said, it's in him we live and move and have our being. Isn't that beautiful? Years ago, and I always tell this story, it stayed with me, I heard an African-American choir sing that at the Kentucky Derby grounds for our Synod Assembly. All ages, and they sang, it's in him we live, it's in him we move, it's in him we have in our being, a quote from Acts 17. But then they added, you might as well not move at all if you do not move in him. And I loved it. God is moving in you and is alongside of you and standing with you. And God's not parochial. God is standing with the world, even those who haven't had an opportunity to come to deep faith. Whatever that means, because it is kind of elusive at times. The Spirit is at work. God is our best friend. God sticks to us. May we hold that today as we pray and go forward into this good week. Amen. Sing together our hymn of the day as we do, we gather our gifts for mission. We're not singing a hymn of the day. We've got something better. Welcome, you singers. Thank you.

Good morning. As we're getting set up, I'll let you know that we're down a little bit of bodies today because of illness. But these three girls are going to sing their hearts out. We're singing two songs for you today. The first one is How Great Is Our God, and the second one is called The Gift I'll Give, and it's in honor of our mothers for Mother's Day.

0: Thank you so much, ladies. They've learned so much this year, and we thank them for sharing with us today. And so together, let us pray this offering prayer together. Blessed are you, O God, ruler of heaven and earth. Day by day, you shower us with blessings as you have raised us to new life in Christ. Give us glad and generous hearts, ready to praise you and to respond to those in need, through Jesus Christ, our Savior and Lord. Amen. I now invite you to stand as this Easter season we speak these words of our faith with the Nicene Creed. We believe in one God, the Father, the Almighty, maker of heaven and earth, of all that is seen and unseen. We believe in one Lord Jesus Christ, the only Son of God, eternally begotten of the Father, God from God, light from light, true God from true God, begotten, not made, of one being with the Father. Through him all things were made. For us and for our salvation, he came down from heaven. By the power of the Holy Spirit, he became incarnate from the Virgin Mary and was made man. For our sake, he was crucified under Pontius Pilate. He suffered death and was buried. On the third day, he rose again in accordance with the scriptures. He ascended into heaven and is seated at the right hand of the Father. He will come again in glory to judge the living and the dead, and his kingdom will have no end. We believe in the Holy Spirit, the Lord, the giver of life, who proceeds from the Father and the Son. With the Father and the Son, he is worshiped and glorified. He has spoken through the prophets. We believe in one holy Catholic and apostolic church. We acknowledge one baptism for the forgiveness of sins. We look for the resurrection of the dead and the life of the world to come. Amen. Today, as we pray for God's world, church, and all of those in need, I will end the petitions with the words, "Merciful God," and please reply, "Receive our prayer." Let us pray. God of new life, you call us through the waters of baptism to be in relationship with you and one another. You stick with us. Guide the church and its leaders to proclaim Christ's righteousness throughout the world. Merciful God, receive our prayer. You create the world and all that is in it.
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Good morning. Okay. Well, welcome to worship, everyone. Today is Mother's Day, so happy Mother's Day to all the women who are here. I was able to send a message to my mom this morning to say happy Mother's Day. And then I remembered that they celebrate Mother's Day on a different date back home. But I was like, she's in the U.S., so she can celebrate twice this year. So next Sunday is our Senior Recognition Sunday. So we'll be celebrating our four seniors here in church by doing a blessing for them and getting to hear what their next plans are. Parents and grandparents, Vacation Bible School is June 15th through the 18th, and it'll be hosted by First Lutheran Church. Lynn reminded me that last week I said Bethlehem, so it's actually going to be at First Lutheran Church. There's a QR code in the newsletter and outside the parish office for you to register, or you can contact Lynn and she'll help you get that done. Kathy, thank you for leading us in worship today. Dan, thanks for being our greeter. Becky, for being our reader. And for Nancy, for hosting the Coffee Fellowship on behalf of the church. A couple things to keep in mind as we enter into this time of worship. Our sister, Shirley Berger, is in hospice care. And so please keep her and your family in your prayers on this day. I got to spend some time with her and her family yesterday. So she spent most of the time sleeping. And I was like, I'd do that too. Who wants to listen to me? But thank you for joining us for worship. The order of the service is found in the bulletin. The regular print is for me to read, and the bold print is for you to respond together as a congregation. So as you're able, please stand and let us begin worship with a brief order of confession and forgiveness.

Most merciful God, we confess that we are in bondage to sin and cannot free ourselves. We have sinned against you in thought, word, and deed, by what we have done and by what we have left undone. We have not loved our neighbor, loved our neighbors as ourselves. For the sake of your Son, Jesus Christ, have mercy on us. Forgive us, renew us, and lead us, so that we may delight in your will and walk in your ways to the glory of your holy name. Amen. In the mercy of Almighty God, Jesus Christ was given to die for us, and for his sake, God forgives us all our sins. As a God minister of the Church of Christ and by his authority, I therefore declare unto you the entire forgiveness of all your sin, in the name of the Father, and of the Son, and of the Holy Spirit. Amen. Let us start by singing our gathering hymn, Come Thou Almighty King.

0: Let us pray together. Almighty and ever-living God, you hold together all things in heaven and on earth. In your great mercy, you receive the prayers of all your children and give to all the world the spirit of your truth and peace. Through Jesus Christ, our Savior and Lord, who lives and reigns with you and the Holy Spirit, one God, now and forever. Amen. Please be seated.
1: Our first reading is from Acts chapter 17, verses 22 through 31. Paul stood in front of the Areopagus and said, "Athenians, I see how extremely spiritual you are in every way. For as I went through the city and looked carefully at the objects of your worship, I found among them an altar with the inscription, 'To an unknown God.' What therefore you worship as unknown, this I proclaim to you. The God who made the world and everything in it, he who is Lord of heaven and earth, does not live in shrines made by human hands, nor is he served by human hands, as though he needed anything, since he himself gives to all mortals life and breath and all things. From one ancestor he made all peoples to inhabit the whole earth, and he allotted the times of their existence and the boundaries of the places where they would live, so that they would search for God and perhaps fumble about for him and find him, though indeed he is not far from each one of us, for in him we live and move and have our being. As even some of your own poets have said, 'For we too are his offspring.' Since we are God's offspring, we ought not to think that the deity is like gold or silver or stone, an image formed by the art and imagination of mortals. While God has overlooked the times of human ignorance, now he commands all people everywhere to repent, because he has fixed a day on which he will have the world judged in righteousness by a man whom he has appointed, and of this he has given assurance to all by raising him from the dead." The word of the Lord. Our responsive reading is found in Psalm 66, verses 8 through 20. "Bless our God, you peoples, let the sound of praise be heard. Our God has kept us among the living and has not allowed our feet to slip. For you, O God, have tested us. You have tried us just as silver is tried. You brought us into the net. You laid heavy burdens upon our backs. You let people ride over our heads. We went through fire and water, but you brought us out into a place of refreshment. I will enter your house with burnt offerings and pay my vows. Those that I promised with my lips and spoke with my mouth when I was in trouble. I will offer you burnt offerings of fatlings with the smoke of rams. I will give you oxen and goats. Come and listen, all you who believe, and I will tell you what God has done for me. I called out to God with my mouth and praised the Lord with my tongue. If I had cherished evil in my heart, the Lord would not have heard me. But in truth, God has heard me and has attended to the sound of my prayer. Blessed be God, who has not rejected my prayer nor withheld unfailing love from me." Our second reading, 1 Peter 3, verses 13 through 22. "Now who will harm you if you are eager to do what is good? But even if you do suffer for doing what is right, you are blessed. Do not fear what they fear, and do not be intimidated. But in your hearts, sanctify Christ as Lord. Always be ready to make your defense to anyone who demands from you an accounting for the hope that is in you, Yet do it with gentleness and respect. Maintain a good conscience so that when you are maligned, those who abuse you for your good conduct in Christ may be put to shame. For it is better to suffer for doing good, if suffering should be God's will, than to suffer for doing evil. For Christ also suffered for sins once and for all, the righteous for the unrighteous, in order to bring you to God. He was put to death in the flesh, but made alive in the spirit, in which also he went and made a proclamation to the spirits in prison, who in former times did not obey, when God waited patiently in the days of Noah during the building of the ark, in which a few, that is, eight lives, were saved through water, and baptism, which this prefigured, now saves you, not as a removal of dirt from the body, but as an appeal to God for a good conscience through the resurrection of Jesus Christ, who has gone into heaven and is at the right hand of God, with angels, authorities, and powers made subject to him. The word of the Lord.
2: All right, kids, come on up. There we go. Come on, sit down. Yeah, very good. Very good. Come on up. Come on up. There you go. We're waiting for you. So good to see you, Gabby, Noah, and here comes Mackenzie, and we've got Maisie. There we go. Come on up, Jacob. Good to see you this morning. All right. Here's my word for today. And what is it? Mom, do you know what's special about today? It's Mother's Day. Wave at your mom. Wave at your mom. There we go. Good job. Okay. It's my turn. Yeah. There we go. We got that taken care of, didn't we? Well, I tell you what, our moms are so special. Noah, I need you on this side so you can read my sign. Here we go. Mom is special. Sometimes we can say, wow, Mom. Wow. Mom, you are so pretty. Mom, you are the best cook. Does your mom fix your favorite thing for you? Yes, she does. Good for you. Mom, you are the best quilter. Mom, you are the best nurse. Mom, you are my special person. Well, we can also compliment Mom many other ways, can't we? We sure can. We can compliment Mom by saying good things. Another way we can say, Mom, wow, Mom, is to say, Mom, thank you for bringing me to my game. Mom, thank you for being my best fan. Mom, thank you for always cheering me on. Wow, Mom, thank you for taking me shopping and getting me a new outfit. Wow. Mom. Oh, you can do better than that. Ready?
3: Wow.
2: Wow, Mom, thank you because you tell me a bedtime story. Mom, thank you for fixing my favorite dessert. So in a way, we can also say thank you to Mom for doing special things for us. So one way we can say thank you to Mom is to Mom, compliment her on things she does that is special. Then we can do Mom for things she does for us, because we are special too. But today, oh, come on. For just being my mom. One more time. Ready? You are special. Happy Mother's Day. Thanks for coming up. The thing.

0: Still on.
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And if you guys would like to join us for the chorus, please.

0: a sturdle.
1: Come on.

0: The gospel lesson for today is from the Gospel of John, the 14th chapter, starting at verse 15. If you love me, you will keep my commandments, and I will ask the Father, and he will give you another advocate to be with you forever. This is the Spirit of truth, whom the world cannot receive because it neither sees him nor knows him. You know him because he abides with you and will be with you, in you. I will not leave you orphaned. I am coming to you. In a little while, the world will no longer see me, but you will see me. Because I live, you also will live. On the day you will know that I am in my Father, and you in me, and I in you. They who have my commandments and keep them are those who love me, and those who love me will be loved by my Father, and I will love them and reveal myself to them. The Gospel of the Lord.
1: Praise to you, Lord Christ.
0: Please be seated.

Well, I apologize for my voice being coarse today. I've had to push again because I have an upper respiratory infection and I have a terrible cough that, well, I lost my voice again on Friday, and I'm sure you're all disappointed that it wasn't today, but, you know, here we are. It seems kind of weird that the huge family presence up here has dislocated the folks who normally sit in that corner, and I'm like, where are they? Here in church? Oh, there they are. Raise your hands because I don't see you. It's interesting. I was talking to Marilyn yesterday, and she said that we have sat in that same spot for the last 70 years. So we're going to dedicate that as Marilyn's corner, right? I don't know. Do I have that permission to do that? Whatever. Scripture can be very powerfully enlightening, but it can also make us wonder, what on earth are they trying to say? On that day you will know that I am in my Father, and you in me, and I in you. On that day you will know that I am in my Father, and you in me, and I in you. Today's scripture begins with a very simple statement from Jesus. If you love me, you will keep my commandments. Now, in some of the sources, ancient sources and the scrolls, the will keep is not there. It just simply says, keep my commandments. If you love me, keep my commandments. So we're in the Gospel of John, and John has the most clearest or the most direct tie to this word that we often don't, that we think we know what it means, but we often don't know what it means, and that word is love. Jesus says to his disciples, love your neighbors as I have loved you. That's the commandment that Jesus is talking about keeping. Those who keep my commandments will show that they love Jesus. But what is love? Oh, no. That song got into my head right away as soon as I said that. What is love? No. I'm not going to try and sing that because I might destroy some people's likeness or who enjoy that song. But what is love? I mean, there are so many songs. Like, what's love got to do? Got to do with it? And then I don't know, which other love songs are there out there? Jesus loves me, this I know, for the Bible tells me so. Oh, Lionel Richie, is that who sings that? Whitney Houston. Yeah, that's what I thought. Right, I bet Lionel Richie has a love song somewhere in his collection. But we talk about love because we think love is something that we understand. And I think the problem is that we have reduced love to a feeling. We have reduced love to an emotional response to something. We have reduced love to the warm fuzzies that happen at the bottom of my heart. I was talking to my son last night. I called him for prayers, and I just unloaded on him my concerns and frustrations with preparation for today's sermon. And we had a philosophical discussion for 30 minutes, and he was like, I did not need that in my life, but I'm glad you got it off your chest, Dad. Because
I was trying to ask him, like, what does love mean to you? The thing that worried me is when I asked him, how do you know that I love you? And my son, bless him, had this blank look on his face. And I was like, oh no. Do these kids not know that I love them? How do you know that I love you? Have you ever asked that question to anyone? How do you know that your pastor loves you? Or for pastors, like, how do you know that your congregation loves you? Ah, you see? Maybe we don't know as much about love as we think we do. And I think part of that is because we have not been equipped, outside of just using sentimental language, to talk about love. I know you love me because every time I see you in the morning, it's like the sun rose. How about you say, I know you love me because every morning, despite how tired you are, you put breakfast on the table. Moms, you know how I know my mom loves me? Is that there she did not stop at anything to make sure that our needs were met. My mom, and I don't mean this in a derogatory way, but she is one of the strongest and most persistent hustlers I know. She wasn't hustling as in trying to swindle people out of stuff, but she just put her head or feet to the pavement and just did whatever it took to make sure we were taken care of. That's how I know my mom loves me. My mom says to me, I love you all the time. My dad, I'll say to him, Dad, I love you. And he'll say, okay. I have to pry those words out of his mouth. You know who doesn't? My kids. They call him Daruji. Okay, goodbye, Daruji. We love you. I love you. Goodbye, Dad. I love you. But I know that my dad loves me because just like my mom, all his actions throughout my life have always proven to me that he will do anything he needs to do to provide for us. Now, I want to say this, that not, and I want to acknowledge the fact that not everyone has a healthy or a safe relationship with their parents. And I'm not asking you to use my story as the standard by which we look at our parents and what they did as a sign of God's love to us or their love for us. But I want to say these stories to point out that action is powerfully important and needed to show that we love one another. We can't say we love our neighbor who is hungry and not figure out how to put food on their table when they can't eat. We can't say we love our neighbor when we don't figure out a way to help them pay their back rent so that they can stay in their home. Now, I'm not saying we have to go out and do these big, big things, but these are some of the small things that we have been able to do as a church because of your generosity. Our actions are speaking louder than greeting card notions of what love is. I always tell my kids I love you,
I think I'm overcompensating for the for my dad for all these years. But when I asked my son, how do you know that I love you? It took him a while, but then he said that because of the way you care for all those who are important to you. Now, I don't know if you remember last winter, but our security camera out here caught me walking out of my car, and in this video, I was in the passenger, I was letting my son drive, and I got out and walked behind my car, and my youngest son had run up to the door. He had opened it, let his little sister in, and then he said, "Dad, you guys, hurry up!" And then went whoosh, like as if he was whipping us into shape. And right when he did that, my feet gave out from under me, and I fell. My two older boys just turned around, and I'm not being rude to them or mean to them, but this is the video evidence that I have. They just looked at me. But my son, who was the furthest away, was holding the door, said, "Oh, Dad," and he ran up to me. And right when he got up to me, I saw his face. He didn't have a look of concern, but he had this grin on his face that I knew he was going to use this to ride me for the rest of the day. And in that moment, the thing that I paid attention to was his face. And he's like, "Dad, can I help you?" I'm like, "Get away from me! I don't need your pity." But in hindsight, the fact that he immediately recognized that something was wrong, ran up to me, and wanted to check up on me is the louder story to tell there, right? Our actions speak volumes. So when Jesus says, "If you love me, you will keep my commandments," it's not simply about saying that here are the 400 different laws that you need to keep so that you don't go to hell. No, but rather, Jesus saying, here are laws that you will keep so that you can be a good neighbor to those around you. God's law is not there to condemn us. We're already condemned. Thankfully, Jesus has saved us. But God's law is there to remind us how to love one another. Amen? Our actions speak louder. So do I let go of the fact that my dad might probably only say, "I love you," one or two more times for the rest of my life? Or do I work on the body of evidence that I have that for years, both my parents sacrificed and made sure that we had everything we needed for this life and to succeed? That's how God wants the church to be remembered. It's not easy. We will mess up over and over again. But thankfully, we have God's grace. And thankfully, we have the Holy Spirit, the advocate, who is coming to make sure that we know that we are never alone. The Holy Spirit is how we know God, how we know Jesus, and how we know how to love our neighbor and to keep the commandments. The Spirit will teach us. The Spirit will guide us. The Spirit will coach us. The Spirit will show us the way. Thanks be to God. Amen. As you're able, please stand and let us sing the hymn, Spirit of Gentleness.

Let us confess our faith in the words of the Apostles' Creed. I believe in God, the Father Almighty, creator of heaven and earth. I believe in Jesus Christ, his only Son, our Lord. He was conceived by the power of the Holy Spirit and born of the Virgin Mary. He suffered under Pontius Pilate, was crucified, died, and was buried. He descended into hell. On the third day he rose again. He ascended into heaven and is seated at the right hand of the Father. He will come again to judge the living and the dead. I believe in the Holy Spirit, the Holy Catholic Church, the communion of saints, the forgiveness of sins, the resurrection of the body, and the life everlasting. Amen. Please be seated. With the whole people of God in Christ Jesus, let us pray for the church, those in need, and all of God's creation. On this Mother's Day, we give thanks for loving, wonderful mothers who have given their children so many invaluable gifts. We give thanks for new mothers welcoming new life into the world. We give thanks for those who choose their children for adoptive and foster parents, who model the adoptive love of God. We give thanks for aunts and godmothers and neighbors who share maternal love with so many children, and for far too often overlooked stepmothers. We give thanks for those who choose to remain without biological children, sharing love with the world in many ways. Together we pray for the many mothers who've had to bear the unimaginable burden of burying a child, and those who have borne the silent grief of stillbirth or miscarriage. We pray for those who struggle with infertility, whose desire for a child is met with frustration. We pray for the mothers of children with special needs and chronic illnesses, who know anxiety and exhaustion better than most. We pray for those who were given abuse and heartbreak by the ones called to love them. We pray for the mothers who have made the difficult and loving decision to entrust a child to adoptive parents. Lord, in your mercy. Lord, we pray for those in our congregation, in our community, who are struggling with their health, those who are at long-term care facilities. We pray especially for Shirley Berger and her family, Ashley, Roger, Lonnie, Marco, Anita, Christopher, Ellen, Miriam, Dee, Sandy, Donna, Gabriella, Jeff, Sergio, Brian, Eric, Taylor, Carl, Jean, Dolores, Justin, Joe, Tim, Susan, Greg, Barb, Michelle, Samantha, Aubrey, John, Ken, David, Ardell, Artis, Nancy, Ellen, Bonnie, Sanford, Beverly, Audrey, Marilyn, Shirley, Abby, Cheryl, Crystal, Naomi, and Molly. Lord, in your mercy. Lord, we pray for our congregation that you give us clarity as the Holy Spirit moves in our midst to understand what work you have called us to do and to love our neighbor through our actions, through the way we receive them into this space. Lord, in your mercy. We lift these prayers up to you, trusting in your abundant mercies, in the name of your Son, Jesus Christ, our Lord. Amen. Now may the peace of Christ that surpasses all human understanding be with you all. I invite you now to share a sign of God's peace with one another.

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3: Welcome to this morning's broadcast of Living the Word. I'm your host, Mark Hume. Let's continue in our study of Paul's epistle to the Galatians by turning this morning to chapter 3, verses 15 through 18. Now in these four verses, Paul is going to focus upon three Hebrew words and one name, which is found throughout the Old Testament, especially in the book of Genesis, the book of beginnings. Paul is going to use and refer to Abraham, the covenant, the seed, and the inheritance. So obviously Paul has the covenant that God made with Abraham much in his mind here in these four verses. Paul is going to contrast the blessings of the Abrahamic covenant with the covenant of law, or the Mosaic covenant that God gave to Israel at Mount Sinai. Paul is also going to stress the time period between the giving of the Abrahamic covenant and then the Mosaic covenant. We are seeing that Paul is addressing those at Galatia who are seriously thinking about leaving the gospel of God's grace in these four verses and embracing a gospel of legalism. So let's begin in verse 15 by saying, and Paul begins that verse by saying, brethren, or brothers. So in saying brothers here to the Galatians, he's hoping these young Gentile converts to Christ will remain in the gospel of God's grace, which Paul preached to them, by which they were saved, and not depart from it, but to stay with God's grace. Because as we've seen in our last studies, there were other Jewish men who were preaching another gospel, which Paul said is a false gospel, who were basically saying, the Gentiles who now have faith in Christ have to live like us Jews. They need to be circumcised and keep the law of Moses, or the Torah, to which Paul vehemently came against, of course. So let's go here. He says, I speak in the manner of men. Now he's going to speak about two men making a covenant between themselves, which was very popular throughout the ancient world. Men and nations made covenants between one another, mainly to keep peace between one another and to extend their prosperity to and with one another. And so let's go on in 15. He says, if there is a covenant between two men or two nations, nothing in that covenant which has been stipulated and written down can be altered, broken, or changed without curses accompanying it. This was true, again, of nations especially. And again, in a sense, it was true of the Mosaic Covenant. Because in the Mosaic Covenant, God gave both blessings for keeping the covenant, but also curses if you broke the covenant. So let's go on now, read verse 16. Now to Abraham and his seed were the promises made. He does not say into seeds, plural, as of many, but as one, and to your seed, who is Christ. Now, what is Paul doing here? He's going back and he's looking at the covenant that God made with Abraham, back there in Genesis chapter 12, 15, 17, and 22. And Paul is going to bring up a specific verse. It's found in Genesis chapter 22, verse 18. He's going to insert that verse into verse 16. And he's going to emphasize that when God made his covenant

to your life as well. So let's look at chapter 22, verse 18 in Genesis. I'm going to read it to you, here out of the Hebrew text. It says, Zeracha et vei, het ka kol goyim haaretz. And so Zeracha is your seed. And basically God is saying, through your seed, who is Jesus, Abraham, because Jesus is a descendant, a direct descendant of Abraham. I'm going to bless, Bracha, Kol, all the Goyim, all the nations, Haaretz, in the earth. This is powerful. This was said by God to Abraham 4,000 years ago. He says, your Zeracha, I'm going to bring the blessings, my Bracha, Kol, upon all the Goyim nations in the earth, Haaretz. It's powerful, powerful. So the Hebrew text is telling us that out of all of Abraham's sons and descendants, just one is chosen by God. That one is Jesus, the Christ, to bring salvation to both Jews and Gentiles. So you can see where Paul says in Galatians, God preached the gospel to Abraham as well. Absolutely. Because in a sense, the gospel is originating with God's covenant that he made with Abraham over 4,000 years old. So you can see that the new covenant in that sense is the oldest covenant in the world from the perspective of God sharing what he's going to do through Jesus someday to save the nations. Okay, let's go to 17. And this I say, that the law, now that's a reference to the Mosaic covenant, which came 430 years after God made that promise to Abraham that through your seed, Jesus, all the nations would be blessed. And so what he's doing, he's putting a time frame, a span of 430 years between when God spoke to Abraham, and then 430 years later, he spoke to the nation of Israel after they came out of slavery in Egypt, and they came to Mount Sinai. And at Mount Sinai, that's where God gave them the law, or the Mosaic covenant. You can read about that in Exodus chapter 19 and 20. So he says, "And this I say, that the law," again, he's appealing here to some of the young Gentile followers of Christ who are, as he said, being bewitched by these men who came out of Jerusalem, Jewish men, just like Peter and James and John and Paul and Barnabas. They were Jews too, but they were saying, no, these Gentiles, if they want to truly be saved, they have to live like us Jews. They have to get circumcised, keep the Mosaic law. And Paul says, no, no. The Gentiles are saved by faith, just like we were saved by faith. And they continue to live as Gentiles, not as Jews. And so he says, I say that the law, the Mosaic law, which was 430 years later, cannot annul the covenant. Absolutely. It does not replace. It does not terminate the covenant that God made with Abraham. It cannot annul that covenant that was confirmed by God in Christ. Yeah, because in a sense, it was the new covenant being preached to Abraham, that it should make the promise of no effect. There it is. The promise of what? The promise of salvation. The promise of the gift of God's righteousness. We'll see in Galatians 4, Paul will focus the promise upon the precious person of the Holy Spirit, who gives us the ability to live out a holy and pure life in the Spirit without the bondage of legalism or the bondage of law dictating every move and every step we take. That's called legalism. So let's go on. So he's saying the law could not, again, give salvation. It wasn't meant to give salvation and eternal life and righteousness to both the Jew and the Gentiles. It could, however, as we'll see, Paul is going to start
laying

0: out this argument in defense of the law. It was given by God to convict both Jew and Gentile of their sinful natures, and therefore lead us to the seed, the one who is the seed of salvation, for salvation through grace alone, and that is Christ Jesus. So again, the law that God gave to Israel at Mount Sinai, as Paul says in Romans, was good. It opened our eyes to a holy and righteous God. It also opened our eyes to the fact that we all have failed morally. I have failed morally. You have failed morally. As Paul says, and as the scriptures say, no, there is no, not one righteous. We've all sinned, okay? So if you break the law, you have failed morally. You have failed in character, and you have failed in your obedience to the Lord. So the Lord does not replace God's, the law does not replace God's gift of salvation that comes through the seed, Christ alone. Again, that it should replace the promise of salvation that God gave to Abraham 4,000 years ago. The law does not nullify or remove God's previous promises made to Abraham of salvation through faith in his word alone. Okay, let's go on to 18. Inheritance is a very powerful word. It originates again in the Old Testament, especially in the book of Genesis, as God bestows his inheritance, especially of the land, to Abraham. And of course, here we're looking at a heavenly inheritance that God gives to those who come to faith in Jesus Christ. So let's look at 18. For if the inheritance is of the law, meaning inheriting eternal life and salvation, and the gift of the Holy Spirit, if it came through the law, then it's no longer than what God said to Abraham was meaningless. In other words, if the law is going to supersede what God said to Abraham, that you have to live out a legalistic life in order to be saved, which some were preaching, which was false, then I guess God was basically not telling Abraham the truth. Well, of course, Paul says absolutely not. No. For if the inheritance of eternal life, the gift of righteousness, the forgiveness of our sins is of the law, it's no longer a promise. But God gave it to Abraham by promise. So God's a God of promises. And unlike us, he keeps his promises. Okay. So let's go on to verse 19. Paul's going to make a quick transition here. He's a man of transition. I think his spirit is just literally exploding with revelation as he's reading his epistles. I don't think he can keep up with the amount of revelations that the Holy Spirit is pouring into Paul's spirit to explain the difference between grace and legalism. And so he's going to answer a question here that someone maybe in the churches there in Galatia are asking. So the question is then, Paul, verse 19, what purpose then does the law serve? I mean, what's the reason for the law? What was the reason for God coming down at Mount Sinai and giving the law to Israel? What was the purpose of it? If we're only saved through the promised seed that would come through Abraham, and that is the seed of salvation, Jesus Christ, why would God make a second covenant with Israel? Why not just stick with the one covenant of salvation, the covenant that God made with Abraham? Well, Paul's going to answer that, and it's an excellent question, and he's going to answer it very thoroughly. So let's go on. Paul says, what was the purpose of the law? It was added because of transgressions. Why? Between Abraham and Christ, the world continued to sin. Between Abraham and Mount Sinai, Israel continued to sin, and they continued to sin afterwards, okay? Why? Because the whole world is in bondage to sin and death. They are universal powers. That's where everybody eventually ends up in the grave. And so Paul says, look, The Mosaic Law was given to Israel to point out that God is an all-holy, sovereign God. And he just will not tolerate sin in his universe or in our lives. It is rebellion against the sovereignty, the holiness, and power of Almighty God. That's what sin is. It's basically rebellion. I kind of describe sin in one word. It's a rebellious spirit that just refuses to bend its knee to a sovereign, all-powerful God and say, you are the creator and we are the creation. You set the terms for how we should live, not us. That's kind of modern man. Modern man reverses it. He says, more or less, we're little gods, we're God, and we'll set the terms for our own lives. That's why we have so much chaos, warfare, and confusion in the world. And so Paul is saying was added because of, transgressing against God's law, like the Ten Commandments. Everyone has broken at least one, if not more, of those Ten Commandments. If you've ever told just one little lie, that's breaking the commandment, thou shalt not lie. It was added because of transgressions. Till the seed should come. That's the seed of salvation, Jesus. So God just inserted within the life of Israel the Mosaic Law to point out, look, I'm a holy God. If you do this, you're breaking my covenant. You're sinning. You're transgressing against a holy and sovereign and all-powerful God who wants you to live holy as well. It says in the Leviticus, God says to Israel, be ye holy just as I am holy. The thing is, none of us can be holy like God apart from what he does for us. I just want to say that. Legalism, a religion of legalism, teaches that you have to do something to make yourself acceptable to God. The gospel and the cross speaks very much against that. You cannot do anything to make yourself acceptable to God. Christ came to do for you what you could do not, you could not do for yourself. And he does it purely out of his sheer love and grace for us. So the law was given to point out our sinfulness, till the salvation seed, Jesus Christ, should come, to whom the promise was made back there to Abraham. I'm going to take one of your seed, one of your ancestors, and he is going to bring forth salvation simply by faith alone in him. Now, Paul keeps the law in mind here, and he says that law that was given to Israel at Mount Sinai, angels were involved in the mediation of that law. That's a really interesting revelation here. He says angels were involved in it. He also says, of course, Moses. We know that Moses was involved in it. He was the mediator between God and the nation of Israel. And so there was a mediator. Many times when there is a covenant or some type of transaction taking place between two parties, the two parties appoint a mediator, okay, to kind of negotiate between the two parties, work out the terms of the covenant or of the document. And Paul is saying, look, God doesn't need a mediator. A mediator, if God needed a mediator, he would only choose himself. Because there is no one higher than him, no one more powerful than him. He can easily mediate a covenant simply by himself. So he says, now a mediator does not mediate for one only, but God is one, absolutely. However, as we're going to see, there comes another mediator, and his name is Jesus. And that's one of the main focuses in the Epistle to the Hebrews. That there is one last mediator between God and man, and it is the man Christ Jesus. And how could he mediate? Because he's not only man, but he is the God-man. So he is equal to God, and that's very clear throughout the whole New Testament. So there is one chosen who is equal to God to do the final mediation between God and mankind, and his name is Jesus. And on the cross, he outstretched his arms, and he brought us back to our Father God. It is absolutely beautiful. So God is not going to speak to the nation of Israel except through Moses. Moses is going to be the mediator here. So we can read this in Exodus chapter 20. I'm just going to turn back there quickly. And we're going to see how Moses, the man, mediated with angels involved here as well, the Mosaic covenant. This is what Exodus 20:18 says. Now all the people of Israel witnessed the thundering and the lightning flashes, the power of God. Bible says our God is a consuming fire. He came down on Mount Sinai there in Arabia. The sound of the trumpet accompanied a great king. Many times a great king would announce his coming with people blowing trumpets. The sound of the trumpet, and the mountain was literally smoking. It was being covered, in a sense, with, you could say, divine incense. And when the people saw it, they trembled and stood afar. They knew that some being out of heaven, very powerful, was coming down to speak to them. And this being was the one supreme God of gods, of all gods. Then they said to Moses, "You speak with us, Moses. You're a man. We want to hear a man speak to us." This God who has come down on Mount Sinai, his voice is so convicting, we literally run and hide in our tents, which they did. "You speak with us. You mediate between us and this all-powerful God who's come down on Mount Sinai in fire. And we will hear, but let not God speak with us, lest we die." Those words coming from God's voice were shaking literally that mountain. The people were literally trembling in their temples, hearing the voice of God. You know, there's nothing wrong with that. The Bible says the fear of God is the beginning of wisdom. And in our contemporary world, needs to, I think, fear this God. I think our contemporary world has almost a cavalier attitude towards God. They don't know the situation they've put themselves into. Okay? We need a nation that will turn back to God in godly fear and get things right, and we'll see our nation turned around and put back on a true path of holiness and of prosperity in His name. So let's go, I have to do a little preaching there. In other words, Israel is saying, "You speak to God for us, Moses. You be our go-between us and God. You be our mediator." That's what Paul is stressing here. And Paul is implying that here we see that this covenant needed a mediator. However, God does not need a mediator. He doesn't need a mediator. He can speak for himself. And that's what he did when he spoke to Abraham. When he spoke to Abraham, God spoke to Abraham face to face. We can read that in Genesis chapter 17, and I'm just going to turn there now quickly. In Genesis chapter 17, again, God doesn't need someone to mediate for him. This is what he says to Abraham. "When Abraham was 99 years old, the Lord appeared to Abraham." He appears to him. Literally, it's a theophany. He's appearing to him literally like a man. And he says, "I am Almighty God." That's El Shaddai. "I am Ani El Shaddai, Almighty God. I'm the God literally over all the mountaintops, all the kingdoms of this world." That's what he's saying. That's what El Shaddai means. He says, "Halak." I believe it's Hitzelek in Hebrew, which means "walk with me in my glory." That's what Hitzelek means. It comes from halak, to walk, but this is a special walk. God is saying, "I'm going to come and have you experience a walk with me in glory." And when we come to Christ, we're walking Hitzelek. We're walking in the glory with Jesus Christ. And oh, how beautiful it is. I can tell you that from personal experience. How beautiful it is to walk with Jesus in the glory and be blameless. I will make my covenant, that's Brit T, between me and you, and will multiply you exceedingly. Now, he's speaking here not just physical multiplication, but as Paul has already stated, this is going to be spiritual multiplication through the salvation seed who is coming through Abraham, and that is Jesus. Yeah, I guess so. I would fall face down too under the heaviness of God's presence. And God talked with him. He's talking face to face. Well, at this point, Abraham's face is facing the ground, saying, as for me, behold, my covenant, that's powerful, Briti, is with you, and you shall be a father of many nations. Now, God made this covenant initially with Abraham, but the blessings of it will flow into the nations. Why? Because God's going to take back the nations. The nations left him at the Tower of Babel, Genesis 11. They said, we don't want you as God. We're going to go off on our own. Well, they ended up being assigned to lesser gods. That's the ancient empires of Egypt, Babylon, Mesopotamia, Assyria, and so on. What did they end up in? Idol worship. And then he says, no longer shall your name be called Abram, but you shall be called Abraham, the father of many nations that are going to come to salvation through faith in Jesus Christ. So it's also powerful. It's also beautiful what God is doing here. So let's go on. And Paul in verse 21 again is saying, is the law then against the promises of God? No. The law wasn't meant to come against the promises of God. No. The law was given for the purpose of, in a sense, insulating the people of Israel from all of the paganism that goes around them in the nations surrounding them, such as the worship of Baal, the chief god of the Canaanites. How did they worship Baal? They burned their children alive before the idols like Moloch and so on. And God says, I don't want you to have anything to do with them. So I'm going to give you my law at Sinai. It's going to insulate you. I'm going to teach you right from wrong, holy from unholy, and clean from unclean. It was a beautiful law for that purpose, for insulating Israel from the paganism around them. Now we know the tragic history of the Old Testament. Israel assimilated into that paganism, and we are seeing that going on right now in the United States. The United States has assimilated into a lot of philosophies, into a lot of religions that are literally false and not the one true faith that brings us salvation through but one seed, and that is the name of Jesus Christ. And so the law was given for that purpose, as Paul says, for if there had been a law given which could give life, truly righteousness then would have been given by the law. Paul is showing these young Gentile believers who are thinking of living a Jewish way of life under the law in legalism, the full force of his conviction that if you do that, later he's going to say, you're going to fall from grace. Can someone fall from grace? Yes, you can. If you leave faith and trust in Jesus alone for your salvation, and thinking by doing certain legalistic things you can save yourself, Paul says you're going to fall from grace. No, the scriptures were given in the Mosaic Law to show us we are all transgressors in need of Christ's salvation.
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4: On this Mother's Day, our bipartisan Common Ground conversation on the maternal health crisis with Republican Governor Sarah Huckabee Sanders and Democratic Governor Wes Moore. Joining me for insight and analysis are Jonathan Martin of Politico, Ashley Etienne, former communications director to Vice President Harris, Republican strategist Matt Gorman, and New York Times White House correspondent Tyler Pager. Welcome to Sunday. It's Meet the Press.
5: From NBC News in Washington, the longest-running show in television history, this is Meet the Press with Kristen Welker.
4: Good Sunday morning. A fragile ceasefire is holding in the Middle East this morning as negotiations continue between the United States and Iran, despite the two sides exchanging fire earlier in the week.
6: After these strikes, is the ceasefire with Iran still on?
7: Yeah, it is. They trifled with us today. We blew them away. They trifled. I call that a trifle.
6: Could you give us an update on what is the latest in those talks?
7: No, it's going. The talks are going very well, but they have to understand if it doesn't get signed, they're going to have a lot of pain.
4: This after a volatile week with President Trump announcing Operation Freedom, a plan to escort international ships through the Strait of Hormuz, the waterway vital to the world's energy supply, before abruptly walking back the plan just 36 hours later. NBC News learning exclusively Saudi Arabia feared the Trump administration's plan could provoke Iran to attack Gulf allies and risk reigniting the conflict. Meanwhile, uncertainty in the Strait of Hormuz is already hitting Americans at the pump. Gas prices topped $4.55 a gallon this week, the highest prices since the conflict began. But President Trump saying those price spikes are temporary.
7: When the war is over, gas will fall down at levels that you've never seen before. You'll be down to where you were, maybe even lower.
4: And joining me now is Energy Secretary Chris Wright. Secretary Wright, welcome back to Meet the Press.
8: Thanks for having me and happy Mother's Day.
4: Thank you so much. Thank you for being here on Mother's Day. A lot to discuss. I do want to start on these negotiations between the United States and Iran. President Trump saying that the United States was anticipating a response from Iran to its latest proposal. Has Iran, in fact, responded to the United States?
8: I don't think we've heard a clear resolution from Iran yet. Given the state of the government in Iran, things just move slowly. Communications are difficult. There are multiple factions. This is a regime under serious stress.
4: Would the United States ever agree to a deal with Iran that does not address its nuclear program, even if it's a short-term deal?
8: Oh, I mean, I don't know about interim deals or whatever, but we know where the end point is going to be. The end point is going to be free flow of traffic through the international waters that are the Straits of Hormuz and an end to the Iranian nuclear program. That's where we're going to end. The pathway from here to there, we're going to find out, but that's the end point.
4: So it's possible an interim deal might not address all of the concerns regarding Iran's nuclear program.
8: Certainly that's got to be possible.
4: Well, I guess, and just to clarify in terms of the Strait of Hormuz, what is the administration's top priority, dealing with Iran's nuclear program or reopening the Strait of Hormuz?
8: Well, the top priority is ending Iran's nuclear program. The world simply cannot have a nuclear-armed Iran. They've got nearly 1,000 pounds of 60% enriched uranium. You know, this is close to weapons-grade uranium. There's no commercial or peaceful use of nuclear weapons. They always lie and say they're doing this for their nuclear power industry. Just total nonsense. They have been, you know, on a dash to build a bomb, and they have enriched material, almost fully enriched, to make 10 nuclear bombs. We cannot have that for the world. We cannot have that in the Middle East. We cannot have that in the United States of America.
4: I do want to talk about the big issue for Americans. Gas prices, of course. You just heard me discuss how high they went this week. Here's what you said in this program in March about gas prices. Take a look. Are you confident that gas will be back under $3 a gallon by the busy summer travel season, Mr. Secretary?
9: There's a very good chance that'll be true. There's no guarantees in war. The time frame's still not entirely clear, but I think that's certainly a goal of the administration and very possible.
4: Do you think it's still very possible that gas prices will dip below $3 a gallon in time for summer, which is about 6 weeks?
8: I can't make any predictions about, you know, oil prices or gasoline prices. The military part of the conflict took about what we expected. I think the president was guiding 4 to 6 weeks, took 5.5 weeks. After the main military operations have ceased, now we're in a negotiating period. We're using economic leverage against Iran, and this regime is trying to cling on to their nuclear program. So obviously this part of the conflict has gone a little longer.
4: President Trump hasn't ruled out still using a military option. Are you saying military options have ceased, have officially come to an end?
8: No, there's, I mean, yeah, I can't, again, we're not going to take any options off the table going forward. But as far as our goals to destroy their industrial capability to build missiles, to build missile launchers, to build drones, to completely degrade their air defense system, to sink their Navy and their Air Force, all of that went well. And that was a critical part of this mission.
4: Just to go back to this central question, though, do you anticipate gas prices will drop below $3 a gallon this year?
8: I can't make predictions about that. I can say that when we start to get free flow of traffic through the Straits of Hormuz, energy prices will come down. And by ending Iran's ability to get a nuclear weapon, they are the biggest threat in the world to the flow of global energy. They've killed more American soldiers over the last two decades than any other power. They're the giant force of destabilization. They're the largest sponsor of terrorism around the planet. So ending Iran's nuclear program, that is massively positive for the flow of energy, meaning more energy will flow in the future, meaning lower energy prices for Americans and the rest of the world. Long term, this is a great move. Short term, it's causing some discomfort.
4: So you're saying that ultimately gas prices will start to come down once the strait is reopened. Here's what analysts are saying about how high gas prices could ultimately go. U.S. gasoline prices have a legitimate chance of rising to $5 a gallon as refiners prioritize jet fuel production at the expense of other products, according to analysts at JP Morgan Chase. Should Americans be prepared for the possibility of paying $5 a gallon for gas?
8: Look, again, I can't predict the price of energy in the short term or even the medium term, but what we're doing is ending a 47-year conflict. Iran has fought death to the United States for 47 years, death to Israel. And as we saw when the conflict broke out, they attacked all of their neighbors in the Middle East that had no involvement in the conflict whatsoever. If you have a hostile, unstable power like that, you simply cannot allow them to have nuclear weapons. That was a consensus opinion all my adult life. I'm shocked to see Democrats come out of the woodwork now, somehow not worried about Iran getting nuclear weapons.
4: I know you're saying you can't predict how high gas prices will go, but I don't hear you ruling out the possibility that they could, in fact, go to $5 a gallon.
8: Well, I'm just avoiding price predictions. But I will say the United States is in a tremendous position. We're by far the world's largest producer of oil. We're by far the world's largest producer of natural gas. There's been no rise in the price of natural gas. That's the largest primary energy source for the United States. That's for home heating. That's for electricity. Gasoline, diesel prices are up. and they will remain up while this conflict's in place, and then they will come back down. And ultimately, they'll come back down lower than they were before.
4: You're saying they're going to come back down. The head of the International Energy Agency says more than 80 Persian Gulf energy facilities have been damaged, about a third of them severely, and it could take up to 2 years to fully restore production. Why should Americans believe that prices will fall quickly when experts say it could take up to 2 years even once this war ends?
8: That's to bring all of those facilities back on. That's one region of the world. Oil production in Venezuela today is growing rapidly. Venezuela's neighbor Guyana has rapid oil production growth, rapid growth in Brazil. We're bringing on new oil in the Gulf of America and in Alaska and the United States. There's an incredibly bright outlook for growing global energy production, which allows the economy to grow and prices to remain low.
4: Let's talk about this debate over the gas tax. States like Georgia, Indiana, Utah have suspended their gas taxes. And there's a bill in Congress, actually, that would temporarily suspend the federal gas tax, which is 18 cents a gallon currently. Would you support suspending the federal gas tax to give families relief right now?
8: Yeah, all measures that can be taken to lower the price of at the pump and lower the prices for Americans, this administration is in support of. We are constantly looking for different ideas. We've taken a number of actions, releasing oil from our strategic petroleum reserves, getting 30 other nations to do that in coordination with us. We revised the EPA regulations on summer gasoline blend to make easier for American refineries to produce more gasoline. We've been in contact with all American refiners, asking them to do shorter maintenance work this spring so they can keep pumping out more products. So we are working every day to offset this rise in prices because of a critical conflict in Iran to drive prices down, and we're open to all such ideas.
4: So this is significant what you're saying. You're saying that that President Trump would be open to suspending the federal gas tax?
8: We're open to all ideas. Everything has trade-offs. All ideas to lower prices for American consumers and American businesses.
4: All right, let me ask you about what we've been discussing at the top, the Strait of Hormuz. Before the war, more than 100 ships transited the strait every single day. This week, just 7 ships transited the Strait of Hormuz. Who is in control of the Strait of Hormuz right now, Mr. Secretary?
8: Well, the United States has a blockade. We are not allowing any ships to come out from Iranian ports or to go into Iranian ports. Iran, after decades of spending a large percent of their entire economy building a giant weapons arsenal, all to shield their nuclear program, so ultimately they would be untouchable, they have an ability to cause trouble in the Straits of Hormuz, and they are doing it.
4: But is the U.S. in control of the Strait of Hormuz?
8: We are controlling no flow of Iranian ships. We have escorted out several American ships. And if need be, if we don't get to a deal with Iran, we will use military force to open the strait to everyone.
4: Why?
8: Today, traffic through the Straits of Hormuz is challenged.
4: Why didn't the U.S. secure the Strait of Hormuz when the war first began in February?
8: It's about focus. We want to do as quickly as possible take away Iran's military capabilities to defend their airspace and to destroy their industrial complex. We challenged the long-term things first. We needed to degrade their infrastructure to project terror around the Middle East, to threaten oil supplies in the long run. And we'll deal with this. In the middle of the conflict, the thing was about getting the war aims done. Now, as we move back out the other side, is to establish the free flow of commerce.
4: Let me ask you this. This week, the president announced Project Freedom, as you know, an operation to escort ships trapped in the Persian Gulf through the Strait of Hormuz. NBC News reported this week that he canceled the operation just 36 hours later over Saudi Arabia's concerns that the plan would trigger potentially catastrophic attacks from Iran. Did the U.S. back away from Project Freedom because of risks of further military action?
8: The U.S. backed away or just suspended briefly Project Freedom because of Iran's concerns. Iran has one card. They can cause trouble in the Straits of Hormuz. They are keen to get a negotiated deal. If we open that militarily without Iran, they have no cards left. They can cause trouble in the meantime. They said, wait, let's talk. Let's get a deal. We're going to open this more quickly in a simpler fashion. And we're given that chance to have a negotiated settlement, which is the best end here.
4: All right. Well, we will continue to track whether that negotiated settlement happens. Thank you so much, Secretary Wright. We really appreciate your being here.
8: Thank you, Kristen. Great to be with you.
4: Great to have you here. When we come back, Democratic Senator Cory Booker of New Jersey joins me next.
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18: 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It appears by its own numbers, the U.S. government seems insolvent. It's reported that the Treasury shows about $6 trillion in assets and over $47 trillion in liabilities. Add it all up, and it looks like the U.S. owes more than $130 trillion it doesn't have. 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
4: Welcome back, and joining me now is Democratic Senator Cory Booker of New Jersey. Senator Booker, welcome back to Meet the Press.
19: It's really good to be here in studio. Thank you.
4: Thank you so much for being here in person. We really appreciate it. Let's start with Iran. I wonder, for the sake of bringing these hostilities to an end, would you support a short-term deal with Iran that leaves the broader issue of Iran's nuclear program to be solved in later negotiations.
19: So remember, the Strait of Hormuz was not closed at the beginning of this conflict. This conflict has been a massive disaster, and Donald Trump himself is an embarrassment on the world stage. I hear it from allies all around the world. He has got us into a trap, and we're effectively in a stalemate with Iran. And the people that are paying the price is American military, hundreds injured, 14 lives lost, and the American people collectively were spending billions of dollars more in the price spikes that we've seen as a result of this. This president has no way out. This is going to go on for months, and that pain is going to continue to be felt by people he promised to lower prices for and keep us out of foreign entanglements.
4: If that way out included a short-term deal that punted dealing with the nuclear program, is that something you would back?
19: Well, remember, I've been leading in the Senate with a handful of my other colleagues to end this conflict. That's what we're demanding. I am sorry that the United States Senate, Republicans who are leading that, have done nothing truly to hold President Trump accountable, to provide sufficient oversight or any checks and balances. My work is to end this conflict, and again, unfortunately, Donald Trump has made us less safe. He has created more chaos in that region. He has given more long-term strength and leverage to Iran, a more radical regime. There's still fissile material, highly enriched, that was not there at the beginning of his first term. He has dug us deeper and deeper into a quagmire hold, and he is a danger. As many of his first-term national security advisors said to us, he would be a danger to national security. Sadly, that's playing out.
4: I do want to talk about the Senate. The U.S., of course, is partnering with Israel with this war. You joined a record number of Democrats, 40 senators, who recently voted against sending more arms to Israel. A similar effort a year ago only got 15 Democratic votes, for example. Are you now opposed to the U.S. sending arms to Israel going forward?
19: Let's be clear. I'm opposed to a reckless war that has made the United States and Israel less safe, as well as our other Arab allies. I will not support arms to the United States or any of our allies, including Israel, in the context of a war that is endangering our national security and Israel's. I continue to support our U.S. military being the strongest in the world. I continue to support Israel having a qualitative military edge, the ability to defend themselves and offer deterrence. But in the context of this war, I will not support more military armaments to conduct what I think is a disaster that's endangering American lives, Israeli lives, and as we see in the UAE and Saudi Arabia, our regional allies as well.
4: So just to be very clear, you would vote to approve arms sales for Israel in a future entanglement if you thought that was necessary.
19: Again, we have a long-standing commitment to Israel having a qualitative military edge. I will continue to support that. I will not support this kind of war, and we have a nation now that's looking at our disastrous president, a disastrous leader of Israel, who in this war are hurting our nation, their nation, and that region. I cannot support this war effort.
4: Let's turn to the battle over redistricting, one of the big headlines this week. A recent U.S. Supreme Court ruling placed new limits on the Voting Rights Act, as you know, which has prompted states across the South to start redrawing their maps. Supreme Court Justice Samuel Alito wrote in the majority opinion, I'm going to read some of what he said and get your reaction, quote, allowing race to play any part in government decision making represents a departure from the constitutional rule that applies in almost every other context. Do you think race should be used as a factor to draw congressional lines?
19: So first of all, this court is profoundly hypocritical. They said you can use race in immigration stops. So this is not about race. This is about stripping political power from millions of people, and obviously this decision would result, and they knew this, in stripping political power and representation from African Americans. The Voting Rights Act was perhaps one of the most important acts in the history of our country in securing our democratic ideals. All are created equal. All are imbued with certain unalienable rights. And what they have done right now is sent us backwards in time, back to the 1870s and 80s, where the South and Southern legislators, through terrorism, intimidation, and worse, were able to stop African Americans from having representation in Congress. This is wrong. It's as wrong as Plessy versus Ferguson. It's as wrong as Korematsu. And I'm telling you right now, this will go down as history as one of the most wrong-headed decisions the Supreme Court has ever made and effectively undercut our democracy.
4: I wonder what you make of some of the messaging we've heard. House Democratic Leader Hakeem Jeffries had very strong words for the Supreme Court, calling it, quote, illegitimate, and accusing the court of trying to suppress the vote and rig the midterm elections and beyond. Do you agree that the Supreme Court is illegitimate and actually trying to rig U.S. elections, or do you think that language goes too far?
19: I think the Supreme Court is wrong. I think they've been making decisions to strip rights from Americans, whether it's stripping rights for reproductive rights from Americans, whether it's stripping voting rights from Americans. This court is setting us back. And we have to understand that this is one of those moments where what the Supreme Court is doing is making a decision, but the people have the last word. This is not the end of this story. We have seen setbacks before. The question is this the time for people to understand that this is not left or right? It is right or wrong. Is it going to spark another movement? And so most important right now is people to understand we are not helpless. Six people cannot determine 300 plus million. We have to fight. We have to mobilize and organize.
4: Well, you take me to my next question, because this decision has revived the debate within the Democratic Party about potentially adding more seats to the Supreme Court. Would you, Senator, support an effort to add more seats to the Supreme Court, to expand the court?
19: Well, remember, there's a corrupt shadow hanging over the Supreme Court. Some of these same members that are voting on decisions like this are accepting gifts from billionaires. We have RVs, lavish vacations. It's a corrupt court. The highest court in the land has the lowest ethics laws. Number two is that the Supreme Court clearly within our power. I lead one of these pieces of legislation with Senator Whitehouse and others to give term limits to Supreme Court members. That could go a long way in curing this. The Supreme Court desperately needs reform. It is a corrupt court. And in my opinion, it is a court that needs reform, and I will continue to lead on those things.
4: Do you support, though, adding additional seats? Is that something you would back?
19: I want this court reformed from its ethics to having people stay on there well into their 80s or 90s is very problematic. There are ways we can reform this court. But as a precursor to that, it means changing Congress, because this Congress, even when the Supreme Court said in Rucho versus Common Cause that partisan gerrymandering was anti-democratic, the vote in the Senate and the House was along party lines, Republicans supporting partisan gerrymandering and every Democrat saying we should end this. If we want change to what the Supreme Court is doing, we have to change Congress.
4: I want to ask you big picture, Senator, the implications of this. For the midterms, do you believe that Democrats have lost their advantage heading into the midterms?
19: Again, I know this is seen through a political lens, but there are many of us. I was just down in Birmingham. This goes a lot deeper than partisan politics. This is Mother's Day, and that word mother is an honorific in the black community, often given to great women of stature. The mothers of the movement, people like Fannie Lou Hamer, beat nearly to death in a Mississippi prison for voting rights. Amelia Boynton, beaten on the Edmund Pettus Bridge marching for voting rights. Ella Baker, Septima Clark. These are extraordinary women who today the Supreme Court has dishonored their legacy and their sacrifices. On this Mother's Day, when so many people are hurting, let us refocus on the urgency. This is not left or right. This is a moment where what will we stand for in America? Ultimately, this nation stands for fairness at the polls, representation, we're a representative government, and most importantly, making sure our democracy in its very most important act of voting is secured.
4: But just very quickly before I move to my last question, are you confident that Democrats can take back the House?
19: I am confident that the people of America can take back the House. There are so many dissatisfied
4: Trump. Can Democrats win the House?
19: Yes, absolutely. And it means appealing to all of America. I think there's 75, 80% of Americans that just don't agree with this president raising their prices, involving us in disastrous wars. This is a chance for America to reject a president that is making their lives more difficult and betraying the people. We need to take back the House and the Senate and begin to hold him accountable and begin to restore the pillars of our democracy.
4: Before I let you go, Senator, NBC News is reporting that former Vice President Kamala Harris has been telling donors she believes the Democratic National Committee should release its autopsy of her failed 2024 campaign, something the DNC chair had initially promised to do, seems to have walked that back. Do you think the DNC should release that autopsy?
19: Yeah, release the autopsy. But we're 6 months before an election. If there's not enough reason to vote, a president stripping away our health care for millions of Americans, seeing rural hospitals close, if there's not enough reason to vote, your prices skyrocketing, interest rates up, if there's not enough reason to vote, prioritizing ballrooms over people's child care and health care, this is 6 months before an election. We need to be mobilizing and organizing in this election. Fine, DNC, release it. They should do that. But the most important thing is for people to get out and vote in record numbers.
4: As you have heard, former Vice President Harris has said she's thinking about running again in 2028. Do you think that Vice President Harris is the strongest person to represent Democrats in 2028?
19: I think that it was a disservice to Kamala Harris that we did not have a primary in the last election. I hope we have the most robust 28 primary there is, with a lot of great leaders involved in that primary, so that the Democratic Party can choose who's going to be their standard bearer.
4: Senator Cory Booker, thank you so much for being here, weighing in on a lot of topics this morning.
19: Thank
4: really
19: you.
4: Appreciate it.
19: Thank you very much.
4: When we come back, do Republicans now have the edge in the redistricting fight? The panel is next.
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4: Welcome back. The panel is here. Jonathan Martin, senior political columnist and politics bureau chief for Politico. New York Times White House correspondent Tyler Pager. Republican strategist Matt Gorman. And Ashley Etienne, former communications director for Vice President Harris and Speaker Pelosi. And our newest Meet the Press contributor. Ashley, congratulations.
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3: 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Yes, put it down. 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
1: Today's question comes from Carlos in Texas. He says, my preteen son has his own YouTube channel, and he's on pace to earn over $5,000 a month soon. Should he be tithing on this income? How much should I encourage him to save or invest versus spend? He understands taxes, so we've got that part down. Left to his own devices, of course, he's a preteen kid. He would buy all the Legos in the world.
0: Yes.
1: Of course.
0: That's awesome. This is fantastic.
1: That means he's a good, regular preteen kid, and he's an adult in his life to help steward how he spends his money.
0: Yeah. So he's making, I mean, if he's on pace to do $5,000 a month soon, that's $60,000 a year that a preteen is making.
1: Right.
0: Which tells me he's, what, 11 or 12?
1: Possibly.
0: That's pretty nuts.
1: That's great. So, like, right off the top, we can just do the math real quick. Some people, and I'm assuming tithing, that means you're a person of faith. And so tithing, some people tithe off the top line, meaning you would tithe at 10%, $6,000 a year if you're making 60. Some people tithe on after taxes are gone, what am I bringing home that I can spend? They tithe off that. Every one of those things is a matter of you and your spirit. But I do, George, think it's important to teach kids. We save a piece of our money. We give away a piece of our money. Even if you're not a person of faith, generosity has all, I mean, it's wired into us. It's part of our psychological and emotional and spiritual health. And you have money to spend. And George, I like the idea with a preteen kid when it comes to spending. So after you've saved a chunk of money, after you've given a chunk of money, I like to let young kids, my kids, kind of buy what they want to buy because that's the way they learn, oh, I wish I had that $100 instead of that completed Lego set. Or maybe they get that completed Lego set and it's great and they learn what they like and don't like. But man, watching my 10-year-old navigate, I got $50 and I want to go buy a thing. Are you sure? Yeah, I really want to buy it. And the next time money just to buy something, then we could say, hey, where's that thing you bought last month or 2 months ago or 3 months ago? Oh, yeah. Do you really want that? No, I don't want that.
0: They sort of learn.
1: So they learn
0: temporary
1: by doing.
0: Effects of stuff.
1: Yeah. Telling a preteen, you don't really want those Legos. They're like, yeah, I do. And so I like letting them, when they have their spend money, kind of let them buy what they want to buy. Unless, obviously, not Grand Theft Auto or something, but like within your family's values. But I like them to learn that lesson, but they should be saving some, they should be giving some, and that's going to be a personal decision.
0: Yeah, and at this age, it's less about, you know, you got to be legalistic
1: militant,
0: about these percentages.
1: Yeah.
0: It's more about, hey, are you kind of budgeting this money like a business, like a profit and loss statement?
1: Right.
0: So I would have him, you know, jump on Every Dollar, make a free account, and put his $5,000 there and say, all right, I'm going to give 10% fire to the tithe. I want to invest $1,000. Before I ever get to enjoy the money, I'm going to sort of eat the vegetables, do the things I know are good for my future, good for me now. Invest $1,000. Maybe you save $2,000. He probably has some goals to like get a car one day when he's 16. Mm-hmm. And I would spend $1,000. I feel like it's a reasonable amount out of $5,000 for a kid with no expenses. Let him do it. Let him see what's actually worth putting his money into and what's not. And even reinvesting into the business.
1: Yeah.
0: And maybe you want to upgrade equipment.
1: That's right. There you go. And I, for a young kid, especially, I think for adults too, but for a young kid, I think it would be valuable, let's say he's 12, to say how much, if you make $60,000, which by the way, if you're living off YouTube, they change their algorithm every other week, and so best of luck to you. But college, would we want to put $150,000 in a college fund? So let's reverse engineer that. By month, what would we need to start saving now that would get us that amount of money? You want a car when you're 16, you're 12 now, 4 years away, let's say you want $20,000 for a car, we start saving now. So creating long-term sinking funds will teach him at a young age, like, okay, if I want something big, like house, like a car, I got to start planning now for those things when I get there.
0: And if you can teach him about taxes, about quarterly estimated payments and self-employment
1: you've
0: tax,
1: won,
0: it's
1: Carlos.
0: An extra 15%.
1: You've
0: so he's,
1: won.
0: Like, as soon as that check hits his account, 30% goes into a savings account earmarked for taxes.
1: Yes.
0: If he learns that now, he's never going to be calling in saying, I owe the IRS $150,000 because I didn't realize I owe taxes on this money. That's adults call into the show doing that. So if a 12-year-old can figure this out,
1: and Dave, I think I heard Dave say this once, that one of the greatest tricks the government ever pulled was the automatic tax deduction, that if every American had to write a check every month for
0: show
1: their taxes...
0: Show up at the tax office and hand over a check with cash.
1: We'd be a lot of the government spend.
0: We'd be throwing some tea in the harbor again, I think.
1: Correct. So you want to change culture? You want to create a generation of libertarians? Have your 12-year-old start making some money and saying, oh, you made 5,000 bucks this month. 2,400 bucks, not yours. Like, why not? Well, you know.
0: Ouch.
1: We got to keep these pet projects going.
0: That's a great problem to have. And again, we don't know how long this is going to last.
1: Sure.
0: So enjoy the ride while it lasts and make sure that he, you know, keeps his head on straight and watches his mental health, because YouTube can be a wild place. All right, John is in Orlando up next. John, welcome to the show.
2: Hey, thanks for having me, guys. How are you doing?
0: We're doing great. What's your question today?
2: Okay, so I'm 52. I have a 9-year-old son I have 50-50 custody of. I make about $65,000 a year. 25% of that is being garnished, and that'll be going on for another about year and a half. I have an additional $25,000 in IRS debt and $25,000 in credit card debt. I have just come upon and found these trading cards, baseball cards, that I had put away, and they are now worth a lot of money. They're liquid up to about, I'd say, over $200,000.
0: Wow.
2: They're like Shohei Ohtani rookie cards that are signed. I don't have any savings. It's a long
1: someone told us you went rough seas, huh?
2: Yes. I lost my dad, my job of 12 years. Then I got divorced. My son was born in I don't want to give the exact date, but in December. I lost my job the following January. I had bought my first house 6 months before that we moved into.
0: Wow.
2: And then I got divorced 2 years later. It was just, I lost my dad 9 months before my son, 10 months before my son was born. So it was a bad time.
0: Yeah.
2: So anyway, though, made bad choices. The 401k was emptied out when I lost my job. I stayed at home. The best thing that happened was I stayed at home with my son for 9 months, and that was a great time. But we went through my 401k at that time. And due to that, and because I was in a different state at that time, they wanted the taxes on that money from the 401k distribution that was early. And I had also inherited some money from my dad, which they wanted from that too. Unfortunately, I wasn't in Florida at the time, or else I would have been fined from what I've learned. So anyway, what I want to ask is, I have this debt, I have these cards that are probably going to be even worth more money down the line, but I have this debt now, and I want to leave something for my son. And I can't just keep living paycheck right now, because I'm like just at the end of it. I just can't do it anymore.
0: Yeah.
2: So
0: I'll tell you this, John. I'm going to solve for peace in the present, not go, man, what could I have if I hung on to him for five more years?
1: Yeah.
0: I'm paying off the debt, all of it. That's $50K. I'm setting up an emergency fund for myself of 6 months of expenses. I'm going to fully fund a Roth IRA for the year to set myself up for the future. And then maybe you have some left over to enjoy and spend and set aside some for taxes, because you're going to have capital gains on that.
2: Yeah, my work does offer 4% match, which I haven't signed up for yet, because I didn't know if I was going to go bankrupt before I realized what I had.
0: Not anymore. This is your fresh start,
2: right,
0: man.
2: Right.
0: I would pay off the
2: so
0: debt.
2: They offer the 401k pre-tax or the Roth IRA up to 4%.
0: Yeah.
2: You do the Roth IRA.
0: I mean, I love the after-tax option, because then it's going to grow tax-free for the rest of your life. And so I would definitely pay off the debt, get the emergency fund, get the 4% at least, fund a Roth IRA. And if you hang on the line, I'll send you my book, Breaking Free from Broke, to walk you through that whole plan. But I would sell these cards to give yourself a fresh start.
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4: News. I'm Mary Rose. Iran has sent its response to the latest U.S. ceasefire proposal to Pakistani mediators, focusing on permanently ending the war. The U.S. has been waiting for Iran's response to a proposal to end the war, reopen the Strait of Hormuz, and address Iran's nuclear program. Meanwhile, a drone ignited a fire on a ship off Qatar, while the UAE and Kuwait reported drones entering their airspace. The first passengers to be evacuated from the hantavirus-hit cruise ship anchored near Spain's Canary Islands arrived Sunday afternoon in Madrid. They are being taken to a military hospital to quarantine. Spanish nationals were the first to leave the ship, which is anchored in Tenerife. Planes carrying French and Canadian nationals left later Sunday, and a Dutch plane was due to depart with the Germans, Belgians, and Greeks. This is SRN News.
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1: Hey, what's up? 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Listen, I need everyone to put your phones down. Yes, put it down. You're going to live. 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
0: 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I basically got with the Ashton Kutcher campaign. But I've got good news for you. No matter where you're starting from, you too can buck the system and build wealth, just like I did. 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I went from broke to millionaire in a decade. And in my new book, Breaking Free from Broke, I'll teach you exactly how I did it. 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Jordan is in Miami up next. Jordan, welcome to the show.
7: Thank you.
0: Sure. How can we help today?
7: Hey, I'm just trying to figure out how I get out of this momentum of just wanting to keep going, just with my life in general. I'm not like a breaking point in my life where I'm currently stuck in the city I'm at with the job I'm not good at. And I'm 3,000 miles away from home, so it's kind of been a little hard for me.
1: Yeah. Hey, do me a huge favor. Talk right into the phone, brother. Why are you stuck in Miami?
7: So I recently bought a car from a dealership that they claimed had no problems up in Idaho. And I had a friend

0: Yeah, could you get a bus pass, or could you like just suck it up and call your parents and say, I need a bus pass home and go home?
1: I don't have parents.
0: Okay. Could you work really hard for the next 30 days and get a bus pass and go home and get out of this mess?
1: That's the issue. It's like, I feel like everything I do, I got, for the past week, I've been busting my butt. I've been out there 10, 12 hours a day trying to make these sales.
2: Doing door-to-door sales?
1: Yes, sir.
2: What are you selling?
1: Pest control.
2: Are you making money doing it? What's your average week or month look like?
1: So the average week is around 4,000. That's just in like sale commission, which is only like $1,000 personally.
2: $4,000 a week?
1: For the market. It's based off the commission. So each sale is $1,000, but that's for the company.
2: Okay, what are you taking home, though? What ends up in your bank account at the end of the week?
0: $1,000 a week?
1: A little less, probably like $600.
2: So you're making about $2,400 take-home pay doing this?
1: Yes, sir.
2: Okay, and that's going to stay that way for the foreseeable future. I mean, this is you busting it.
1: Yeah.
2: For $600 a week. What's stopping you from going to find a different job in Miami?
1: Well, the way they have it around here is it's like a hotel room with three rooms, and it's just a rent problem, and if I tell them, like, hey, I need to find them a job, I don't know if they're going to allow me to stay,
2: So you're living rent-free as part of the deal?
1: No, it's $800 a month.
2: So you could find a couple of roommates and go elsewhere.
0: Yeah, this is like indentured servanthood, man.
1: Right.
2: I don't think you're as stuck as you think you are. I think you're just depressed.
0: Yeah.
2: And you don't have the energy to get unstuck.
1: Right.
0: So you lost everybody in your family?
1: It was a hit and run with a drunk guy and the bikes in their truck.
0: Man, I'm so sorry, brother. Awful.
2: You got any friends in the area?
1: I'm with my best friend. He's the one who's kind of like, because I've been working in Idaho, just as a manufacturing company doing like AR triggers, just for a 16-hour, and it was miserable. And he was like, "Dude, we got to get you out. We got to get some life back into you." And I was starting to believe him because it's Miami. I mean, who doesn't have fun in Miami? And I was just like, yeah, man, let's do it, whatever. And then as life can't get worse, this dealership screwed me over with my dream car that I saved up a lot to buy.
2: What do you owe on the car?
1: $21,000.
2: And what's it worth?
1: About $25,000.
2: In its current condition, worth $25,000?
1: No, in its current condition, it's probably worth like $8,000 because there's transmission problems.
2: And you can't afford a new transmission, obviously.
1: No.
2: What other debt do you have?
1: In a storage unit in Nebraska.
2: What other debts do you have?
1: I have a personal loan for about $3,000. I was hoping to use that to kind of just get me a little push forward while I'm in Miami. So far it's not going horrible. I just need to find a way to get myself out of this mentality where I'm not strong enough to make these sales or keep going.
0: Bro, I know you feel like you're at the bottom right now, but I'm telling you right now, I've been doing this for my whole career. You had a massive loss in your life, and you got to go sit down with somebody. And I know you can say you don't have time or you don't have the resources. I'll give you 6 months free better help, but I think you're going to need some in-person sitting with somebody to metabolize the amount of grief and loss you've experienced in the last year.
1: Right.
0: And I'm just telling you, therapy changed my life. I'm still here because of it, and it's worth it, and you're worth it, but you got to go sit down and talk to somebody. You're not going to be able to power through this because there's nothing to power through.
1: Right. It's kind of like treading through.

0: married with.
1: That's right. That's right. And another loan's not going to get it. A dream car's not going to get it.
2: Even another job isn't going to heal it.
1: Yeah, 16 hours. Another job might give you some margin. It might keep you from feeling like you're living a failure factory, right? I would be terrible at door-to-door salesman. I would do it if that's the only way I could feed my family, but I'd be terrible at it. I don't want you doing something that you're terrible at that is just compounding this vision of yourself in the mirror.
0: Yeah. It's like, I do have a dream that I help people. I've always talked with my parents about this because they've always noticed it about me. I want to help people, especially literally the situation I'm in right now. Like, that's what I want to do. I want to, you know, be able to tell my story or,
1: yeah,
0: you know, help them. So I want to be a psychology.
1: That's awesome. But listen, you can't give what you don't have.
0: Right.
1: And so the best therapist I know as friends and colleagues, myself, the people who are best at helping others have had their own journey getting the help they needed.
0: Right.
1: And it's you just opening your hands up saying, okay, I've tried a new car. I've tried a new job. I've tried a new state. I've tried a new location. It's time for me to get with a professional and face this head on.
0: Right.
1: But I would tell you, I don't think you're broken. I think your body is trying to take care of you, man. And it's just saying, hey, we got a lot to metabolize and a lot to process and a lot to walk through. It's so, so much, brother.
0: Right.
1: Okay, so hang on the line here. I'm going to hook you up with 6 months of BetterHelp licensed counseling so you can get started today. You can reach out to them today. And then hopefully they can connect you with some resources in your local area.
2: I'd also like to get him a copy of your book, John.
1: Yeah, I'll send you Building an Unanxious Life. I'll send you the audio book and the regular book. Maybe you can listen to it while you're walking door to door. But it's not going to be the thing that fixes you in this moment. I don't think you're broken. I don't think you need fixing. I think you need healing. And I think you need somebody to sit with you for a season. But man, we're praying for you, and we'll be walking along. We'll give you the resources we got. We'll send you every dollar too to help you get your money screwed on straight. But man, for as hard as you're working for $600 a month, maybe a fast food job or something would help.
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1: Rose. Iran has sent its response to the latest U.S. ceasefire proposal to Pakistani mediators, focusing on permanently ending the war. The U.S. has been waiting for Iran's response to a proposal to end the war, reopen the Strait of Hormuz, and address Iran's nuclear program. Meanwhile, a drone ignited a fire on a ship off Qatar while the UAE and Kuwait reported drones entering their airspace. The UAE blamed Iran for the attack. Iran has used drones for strikes since the war began with U.S. and Israeli attacks in February. The first passengers to be evacuated from the hantavirus-hit cruise ship anchored near Spain's Canary Islands, and they arrived Sunday afternoon in Madrid. They are being taken to military hospital to quarantine. Spanish nationals were the first to leave the ship, which is anchored off Tenerife. This is SRN News.
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6: 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Yes, put it down. 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
7: 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John, what's up?
8: Hey, how's it going?
7: Great. How are you?
8: I'm okay. I'm calling with not the most concerning financial issue, but something I'm torn about.
7: I could use a first world problem right now.
8: Yeah. I'm trying to decide if I should keep my pet insurance for my cat. The monthly premiums are going up from $70 to $105 a month.
7: Whoa.
8: And I know.
7: Why is that?
8: She's about 10 years old now. I got the insurance right when I got her, and it was, like, relatively cheap. It was low. It's been steadily going up, and, you know, last year it went up to 70. That was a big jump. It went from maybe, like, $45 to $70, and now it's 105.
7: Yeah, that's pricey in the pet insurance world.
8: Yeah, and, it's, you know, I've been paying this for years. And
6: have you calculated how much you've paid out over the years?
8: No.
7: Between out-of-pocket costs plus the insurance? I'm guessing you'd throw up if you did.
8: I probably would. And I've actually never used the insurance.
6: Yeah, exactly.
7: You've never used it.
6: I would love for you, just for your own emotional well-being, just to map out how, for the last 10 years, how much you've spent on pet insurance and what would have to happen to a pet –

0: the health insurance?
1: Yeah.
0: The insurance? There's actually no cap.
2: Okay. So they'll cover, if it's a 20 grand surgery the cat needs, they'll cover it.
0: 80% reimbursement.
2: Okay. That's the deal.
1: So what is your, do you have a magic number that you would spend on a thing with the cat?
0: I can't see spending more than like $3,000 for some, and even that, it's just, it's a lot.
1: Yeah. For a 10-year-old cat, a $3,000 surgery, like, and I would look into quality of life. Are you keeping that cat alive for you or for the cat, right? So there's all those kind of questions I want to ask.
0: Right.
2: What's your financial picture look like? Do you have any debt? Do you have savings?
0: Yeah, no, financially great. Great. No debt.
2: Year for the just in case to avoid paying potentially $1,000, $2,000, $3,000. So that's where I go, yeah. I don't think this is worth it at this point. You're better off socking away $100 in a savings account at this point to cover if something happened. Maybe a sinking fund for just pet needs in general, vet bills, all of that. Because as they get older, there's a higher chance there's going to be a vet visit.
1: Which is, insurance companies never lose, right? So that's why they keep raising the premiums.
2: It's all about risk. Their risk is higher as that pet gets older. So I personally would cut it in your shoes.
0: Yeah.
2: Is this your only pet?
0: Yes.
2: Are you single?
0: I have a girlfriend. We live together.
2: Okay. Does she like the cat?
0: Yeah, she does.
1: As though that matters.
2: I think it matters. If she hates the cat, that's even more reason to cut the insurance. But I personally would, John. Again, this is not a make or break for you. Now, if your pet had like a history of health issues that were costing you a lot of money and this insurance was a lifeline that was saving you a lot, I would get rid of it. But in general, our recommendation on pet insurance is just to self-insure, sock that same amount of money away in a sinking fund and an emergency fund if there was an issue.
0: Yeah.
2: Because the insurance, it's like the house always wins. And there are rare occasions where someone goes, no, there was a one time where my dog needed a surgery and it actually really worked out. And so it's more about peace of mind. And I think at this point, with the age of your cat, at this point, just let it ride. And when things come up, cash flow it. And if you decide you don't want to cash flow it, then you let that ride. And if it's the pet, you know, the cat's time, it's the cat's time. Because I have seen friends who they'll pour unlimited amounts of money to keep their pets alive. And I'm like, man, it's getting to a dark place where you're like, to John's point, are you doing it for you or the cat?
0: Yeah, totally. I definitely don't want to be in a scenario. No. Yeah, I definitely don't see myself being in that scenario.
1: Yeah. And here's the thing. There's been a lot of talk. Art Brooks has kind of led the charge here about the risk of our life. I can count on one hand the number of times I cried harder. A lot of talk. Brooks has kind of led the charge here about the role suffering plays in life. I can count on one hand the number of times I cried harder than when I put down, when my dog got so sick and that was the end for her.
0: Mm-hmm.
1: It was devastating. Like, literally devastating to me. That dog was my original ride or die. And what I got on the back end of that hurt and that grief was, that's what commitment feels like. And that's what love feels like. And that's what deep relationship feels like. And sometimes we try to put these dollar amounts. When it comes to your family, yeah, dude, no question about it. When it comes to our pets, it's like you enter into a short-term relationship, and that thing looks to you for love and care and support and all that kind of stuff, and it's amazing and awesome. But there's going to be grief on the back end of that. And sometimes there's people out there who want to sell us things and try to extend that or push that off or pretend it's not coming. It's coming. It's part of entering into a relationship with a pet, however hard that is to hear. And so preparing yourself for that emotionally, that day will come. Hopefully it's a long time from now. And then getting a number in your head. This is what I'm willing to invest in this pet of mine. And I've always got to check myself and make sure I'm not, my pet isn't living miserably so that I don't have to deal with this grief that's going to come.
0: Right, right.
2: That's a good word. So, John, what are you going to do? America wants to know.
0: Honestly, I think I knew what I should do, which is to cancel it, but I just sort of needed

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1: Good, Walt.
0: Say, what you been up to? 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
12: And with the new Secure Act 2.0, you can roll over up to $35,000 over time into a Roth IRA for that child. So it can become a kind of a bonus retirement account for them as well. So that's one way to invest. And I like what Deloney's saying here. I would make it more goal-based rather than monthly contribution-based. So the goal is all of the kids go to school without debt if they choose to go to school. The goal is every child gets a paid-for cash card that's reasonable. Those are good goals. And then the number changes depending on the ages and what you guys can do. Right now, your emergency fund is the priority over saving for the kids. And followed by that, your own retirement is the priority before investing for the kids. So what's your household income?
1: Between my wife and I, probably about 180.
12: Fantastic. That's great. So we're talking, yeah. I mean,
1: yeah, we got out of,
12: 27 grand or so invested.
1: What's that?
12: If you do 15% of that, that's baby step four. So if you're walking through the Ramsey plan, you're in baby step three, saving up 3 to 6 months of expenses. Once you've got that covered, now we start investing 15% of our household income into retirement accounts. So if you've got a match through your employer, start there. You have access to any Roth accounts, like a Roth 401k, Roth IRA, let's fund that. And if you still haven't hit 15%, go to the traditional accounts. And then any money beyond that 15% can start going towards kids' investing goals, like college.
1: Okay, that makes sense.
12: And for short-term savings goals, like you're talking about with a 16 or 17-year-old, a high-yield savings account will do the job for that. That's going to keep the money liquid. It's not going to fluctuate with the market. And so you're much better off there versus the kid turns 18 and the market took a dip and now you're stuck.
13: Yeah, my 16-year-old's college fund is in a high-yield savings account. That's exactly where it is.
1: Okay, great. And so that's better, of course, versus like a brokerage account or something like that. Right?
12: Yeah, the brokerage account, now that's something I utilize for my kids. That is for future goals that are non-education related. So I have a 2-year-old and an infant. So I'm saving up going, all right, I want to cover their wedding one day. I want to be able to help them get a car, maybe a home down payment, those kinds of things. And so I'm going to invest outside of the 529 for that in just a brokerage account in, you know, low-cost index funds.
1: Okay, great.
12: So those would be the three places I would put money is 529 for education, high-yield savings for any short-term goals, and brokerage account for any long-term goals for the kids.
13: And let me just free you, brother. None of this is going to be exactly fair. And what I mean by fair is there's no way you're going to be able to find another $500 great running car, right?
12: When the 7-year-old is 16 trying to get a car, a beater car is going to be $10,000.
13: Yeah. And hopefully you're making $280 at that time, right?
1: Right.
12: And you're going to be in a better place financially when that 7-year-old is going to college.
13: Right.
12: And so it isn't going to be fair. You're going to be doing much better by then.
13: And just go ahead and build in the psychological cushion for your oldest getting back from the Marines, being like, are you kidding me? You bought so-and-so? And you'd be like, yep. Right? And that's part of being a parent, right?
1: I think that's what I needed to hear the most, so thank you for that.
13: Yeah, you got it. Like,
12: absolutely.
13: Do the best you can with what you got when you got it. The only thing I'll ask is be as honest as you can with your kids in real time. It can be embarrassing. It can be shameful. You could feel, not, you shouldn't be ashamed, but you could feel shame like, hey, 17-year-old, or your 17-year-old's going Marines, but hey, 16-year-old, this is the situation we've been in, and this is what we're going to have to contribute. We're only going to have $10,000. And so let's go through the honest options here, and let's figure out what's right. Like, it's just being as honest as you can, and then look at your 7- and 8-year-old and say, let's make sure this never happens again. And so we're going to start putting more away for them to have different opportunities, which is awesome.
12: Yeah, it's when they're surprised, that's when the resentment starts to build up, because
13: right.
12: Nobody told them. They didn't know. They saw one sibling get treated a different way. So communicate openly and honestly with all four kids.
13: Yeah.
12: Say, hey, here's where we're at financially. Here's what we want to cover. Here's what we can cover right now. It means you got to figure out a plan, 16-year-old, because we can't cash flow 4 years at an out-of-state school. It's going to look different for you. Thanks for the call, man. Great question.

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1: Iran has sent its response to the latest U.S. ceasefire proposal to Pakistani mediators, focusing on permanently ending the war. But President Trump quickly rejected it as totally unacceptable on Sunday with no details. The U.S. had shared a proposal to end the war, reopen the Strait of Hormuz, and address Iran's nuclear program. The White House had no immediate comment about Iran's reply. Meanwhile, Iran's new supreme leader reportedly issued new military orders. And the fragile ceasefire was tested when a drone ignited a fire on a ship off Qatar, while the UAE and Kuwait reported drones entering their airspace. The first passengers to be evacuated from the Hantavirus kit cruise ship anchored near Spain's Canary Islands arrived Sunday afternoon in Madrid. This is SRN News.
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3: 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Listen, I need everyone to put your phones down. Yes, put it down. You're going to live. 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